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1: Here's your local weather forecast for the Eastern Aleutians, including Unalaska and Nikolski. Today, scattered rain showers, otherwise partly sunny, with highs near 45 degrees and southwest winds 10 to 15 miles an hour. Overnight tonight, some scattered rain showers, otherwise mostly cloudy, highs around 38 degrees, southwest winds 10 to 15, gusting 20 miles per hour. And on Tuesday, a chance of rain in the afternoon, otherwise partly sunny conditions, highs near 42 degrees and southwest winds 5 miles an hour, becoming calm. And for Kodiak, Alaska, today you can expect a chance of rain in the afternoon, otherwise partly sunny conditions, highs near 50 degrees, south winds 5 miles an hour. Overnight tonight, a chance of rain, partly cloudy, southwest winds 5 to 10 miles an hour. And then on Tuesday, more sunshine, highs near 48 degrees, northwest winds 5 miles an hour. 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

0: Unnangam Unla, home of the Aleuts. 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We are one.
1: Generally meet one Sunday per month, and you can find upcoming titles and dates on flyers posted around town, on the PCR website, or on the KUCB Community Events calendar.
2: This October, the Unalaska Public Library will be hosting a monster design contest. This contest is open to all community members, ages kindergarten through adult. One entry per person. Entry forms can be found at the library or on the library's page on the City Hall website. The deadline is 9 p.m. Monday, October 26th. Here's how to participate. Draw and color a monster of your own design. Answer some questions about your monster using the monster contest entry form. Drop off your entry at the Unalaska Public Library by the deadline. The grand prize will be a plush monster of your unique design for you to keep. We will award multiple grand prizes in several age categories.

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1: 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You're listening to KUCB 89.7 FM right here in downtown Unalaska. I am Lauren Adams, and today is a station holiday. Our newsroom is off today. In lieu of a newscast, we will have some special programming during this block in recognition of Indigenous Peoples Day. First, let's learn a little bit about the holiday. This is from NPR's Up First program. Indigenous Peoples Day honors Native Americans, their resilience, and their contributions to United States society in the face of generations of assimilation, discrimination, and genocide. Indigenous Peoples Day shifts focus away from the federal holiday named after Italian explorer Christopher Columbus, who is credited with discovering the Americas despite the devastating effects that colonization had on the indigenous people who already lived there. President Biden was the first president to recognize the holiday of Indigenous Peoples Day in 2021, and now a growing number of localities have come to acknowledge Indigenous Peoples Day in recent years. As we celebrate the Aleutian region's indigenous people, we'd like to first recognize that KUCB is located on the traditional, unceded land of the Unungan people, and we appreciate being here. Today, we will take a look back at recent stories reported by KUCB staff that recognize the amazing contributions of the Ununga population that makes up so much of the fabric of our communities in the Aleutian region. You're currently hearing music from the Unalaska Ununga dancers during their performance at the Unalashka Corporation's 50-year anniversary celebration. Let's listen.

0: And you can see video from that dance on KUCB's YouTube page. Next, let's hear a story by KUCB's Kanisha McGlashan Price from last year's AFN event when the Anchorage Ununga dancers debuted a new song honoring their ancestors.
1: Last Friday, Ununga dancers took the stage for the very last performance of Kuyana Nights. A crowd favorite at the convention, Kuyana Nights highlights and celebrates traditional dance groups from across the state. It was a particularly special evening for Ununga dancer and drummer Dustin Unigna Newman. He composed the newest song for the Anchorage dance group. He named the song Kathangas Telagi, Ancestors Dance.
2: It represents us as Ununga as an entrance dance, and it brings our ancestors into this space. We always talk about our ancestors are always with us, but this is that visual and that vocal representation of that, saying, ancestors, come to this space with us, dance with me, sing with me. We invite you into this space.
1: The dancers make their entrance wearing traditional regalia, waving bundles of grass in each hand. Newman says this sets the scene for their homelands and replicates the beach grass that dances on Unungam Tanungan or Ununga land. Although Newman lives in Anchorage now, he says that the melody was born during a trip home this past summer.
2: It literally came to me on a boat ride to King Cove, listening to this tune. Pulled my phone out, you hear the boat engine like roaring in the background, and I'm just like, and it's very, very faint. And so going off of that is what I had to work with. It is very faint tune.
1: Before Kathangas Telagi was created, the group used a Koryak trade song as their entrance dance. The Koryaks are an indigenous group from eastern Russia who live on the coastlands of the Bering Sea. Newman says the trade song was a gift for dance revitalization.
2: And we have Tilila, which is a Koryak trade song that we've been using for years and as our entrance dance. And so this isn't that replacement, but Kathangas Telagi is saying, like, this is Ununga. This is our song.
1: He says that they will continue to dance the trade songs that help bring Ununga dance back to life, but they will now use Kathangas Telagi as their entrance dance. Newman says that Unungam Tenu expert Dr. Moses Kagitha Dirks provided the translation for the song, and the Anchorage Ununga dancers came up with the dance movements just weeks before their debut at AFN. In Unalaska, I'm Kanisha McGlashan Price.
0: KUCB is so lucky to have Ununga multimedia creator Kanisha McGlashan Price on our staff, and we'd like to take some time to highlight a series of interviews that she did in 2022. We're going to start with an interview about language revitalization, and then we'll hear two more interviews about Ununga artists.
3: Alkuk asaktet. Alarum ayara asaktak. Alkuk asaktet.
1: Hilihana Alagum Ayaga Stepitin is an Ununga artist, scholar, and subsistence fisher from Achan Ingiga, also known as Akitan. Over the last 9 years, she studied Ununga Tenu, the language native to the Aleutian Pribilof Islands region. Language expert Moses Kagitha Dirks in Stepitin co-teach regular classes at the University of Alaska Anchorage. The beginner language class covers the Ununga alphabet, common greetings, kinship terms, and personal introductions.
3: Ting alarumayra akok, kirihum Ununga akok, agutanam asku, achaningirum ilaraningir takok, ilulam tanadugusi ilanan rarizak. Adung Thomas Stepitin Asach Tanach, Akutanamil Ranangir Tanach, Anang Annette Singer Asach Dako, Ilulam Tanadagusi, Ilan and Rarizach, Ama
1: In her introduction, she gives a brief family history and explains where her parents are from, an exchange well known in the Native community. Stepitin students give a similar introduction in Unangam Tenu for a final presentation at the end of the 15-week course.
3: I'm in a Native American Studies PhD program, so everyone, almost everyone is Native. And we all introduce ourselves, and I was like, you know what? It would be really great if Unangah people were doing this too. Like, not just at the LA Villages conferences, but everywhere that Unangah people are in the world.
1: Sharing traditional introductions in a classroom setting has become more common in recent years, but Stepitin says that the history of these greetings dates back to nearly six decades ago.
3: I forgot to mention that the history of these Alaska Native introductions started with the Alaska Native Solidarity Movements in the 60s and 70s.
1: Stepitin says this period was one of the first times various tribes from around the state gathered in large numbers. After Alaska statehood in the late 1950s, there's an imminent threat of land loss for indigenous peoples. This threat prompted the creation of the Alaska Federation of Natives, the largest Native organization in the state.
3: And they didn't know who they were. And so they would say, I'm so-and-so. My mom and my dad are so-and-so, and we're from here.
1: She says these introductions that outline familial ties are important among Native people because it's a way of relating to one another.
3: And because, you know, a bunch of people at the time had known each other, especially through being removed to boarding schools or different residential schools, then they would be like, oh yeah, I know your mom, or I know your dad, or I know, I've heard of that village, so-and-so, they went to school with us from there. And it's a way of relating. So that's why those are super important.
1: This course and the collaboration between Stepitin, Dirks, and other supporting organizations marks a big step towards Unangah language revitalization. All 23 students from the fall semester gave their familial introductions in Unangam Tenu and participated in question and answer dialogue. Stepitin hopes to teach Level 2 Unangam Tenu in the future. That course would likely cover conversations relevant to life on Unangam Tenungan or Unangah lands. Reporting from Ululam Tanadagusi, I'm Kanisha McGlashan Price.
4: But to buy indigenous made and not indigenous inspired is my mantra with that.
1: At 10 years old, Tatum Hunnich Robinson was gifted a plastic organizer filled with a collection of beads and hooks. Using colorful lampwork beads, she strung together her first pair of earrings that her mom still wears to this day. Today, 15 years later, she's the artist behind Kawa Creations, a contemporary Unangah jewelry line she started about a year ago.
4: Tatum Hunnich Robinson Sochtakuk. Unangah akuk masukagh akuk alulam tanadagusi ilagran angich dakuk daniinam tanangin kuchin anagahizak adang Thomas Robinson asach dakuk anang Jerry Mello asach dakuk and kukang Maria Turnpaw asach tanach.
1: Robinson is Unangah from Ululuk or in Alaska. Her family is from the Kaulungam region on Unangam Tenungan, also known as the Aleutian Chain. She says this is where the name Kawa Creations was born, the homelands and people she gains her inspiration from. Her jewelry line is known on Instagram for using seal intestine as a medium. Traditionally sewn together to make rain gear, working with seal intestine has been a common practice on Unangam Tenungan for thousands of years. Robinson says she feels lucky to be able to work with such a unique medium as seal continue to be harvested for subsistence.
4: Yeah, I think that it's sort of working into like an unknown future almost, but I also think that reminds me of how important the material that I'm working with is and how precious it is.
1: As Robinson's business is expanding, so is her art. Recently, she's been creating beaded fringe earrings and incorporating designs that pay homage to Ununga basket weavers. Her kuka, or grandma, Maria Turnpaw, was a master basket weaver and Ununga'am Tenu speaker from Ululuk. Turnpaw passed away a decade ago, but her presence is still widely felt across the region. Robinson says her recent earring collection was inspired by her kuka's weaving, but doesn't copy it.
4: And try to remain as respectful and mindful while creating these earrings, that they had sort of my own flair to them, my own like artistic touch to them, and be able to shine light on the amazing artists, especially when it comes to weaving, that our community has.
1: Sewing with traditional materials and finding inspiration in Ununga art has brought personal healing, she says. And although she now lives and works in Anchorage, the ancestral lands of the Dena'ina people, Robinson says her creative work and the people that support her bring her closer to home.
4: This space is so sacred for me, and Instagram has offered me a specific type of community where I'm able to put out art that has allowed me to heal in a very, very safe space. And I'm so incredibly grateful that I was given the opportunity to be able to do so.
1: As Kawa Creations is approaching its first anniversary of being in business, Robinson says she's looking forward to finding more ways to give back to the Ununga community. Reporting from Ululam, Tanev Gusi, I'm Kenesha McGlashan Price.
5: My name is Jacob, or Tiflach, my Ununga'ach name. I'm from Akitan, which is a village in the Aleutians on Akitan Island. That's where I grew up most of my childhood, so that's where, you know, that's home for me.
1: Jacob Tikla-Stepitin co-founded and plays lead guitar for the indigenous heavy metal group Merciless Indian Savages. They have song titles like Pseudo Savior, Manifest Death, and Kill the Man, Save the Indian. They grab your attention, but Stepitin says the point is to create an opportunity to talk about indigenous issues. Raised in the Chan Ngigam, Stepitin's introduction to music was influenced by his community and kin. Heavy metal was popular when he was growing up in the Ununga'am village of about 100 people. He remembers growing up in his aunties and uncles' homes listening to Metallica.
5: And so as a kid, that was just one of the types of music that I was surrounded by, and I latched on to that. I would spend a lot of time at my cousin's house, and my older cousins, they all played Metallica, and they all played instruments. And I just thought they were really cool, you know, like all my cool older cousins, and they're all jamming out, playing Metallica songs together. That's kind of where it originated. And then it just expanded from there.
1: Stepitin started his music journey when he was 12 and has been dialing in his metal riffs since. In 2014, he began playing music with his college roommate, another indigenous metalhead, and together the two founded MIS. Their music addresses a lot of heavy topics, some that come from their own experiences.
5: I think our lyrical content focuses a lot on things that make us angry about, you know, the indigenous experience, because I feel like you could also write a lot of really positive music, but that's the nature of the genre. You know, we're metalheads, we're passionate about metal, and so the nature of the genre isn't really positive.
1: Each song that the band writes highlights an aspect of the indigenous experience, but more specifically, Stepitin says they want to call attention to the histories and systems that perpetuate colonization.
5: In the Declaration of Independence, it calls the indigenous people of the land merciless Indian savages.
1: Stepitin says racist language in the declaration was included in a list of wrongdoings the King of England had committed against the United States.
5: One of those bad things, supposedly, is, I think the quote is like, he has brought on the merciless Indian savages, and then says something about how they only know anything about war and death or killing or something like that. So it's pretty brutal, and it's obviously like extremely racist, which is not a surprise for something that was written in the 1700s.
1: Stepitin says their band name is an educational opportunity.
5: But like I said, I don't think we're trying to embrace this name as if it's a valid description for who we are.

0: pandemic. MIS looks forward to performing together more.
1: Stories from 2022 that were produced by Kenesha McGlashan Price, and we are running them in celebration of Indigenous Peoples Day. More recently, KUCB ran a story about how the Kowalungan tribe promoted on a

0: her environmental expertise and the types of issues she's most concerned about, and also how tribal knowledge can be used as data in the long run.
1: I grew up here in Onalaska. I'm from here. My parents are from here. Their parents are from here. We've been here for a very long time. I work at the Kowalungan Tribe as the Resilience Project Manager.
2: What is the Resilience Project Manager? Like, what do you do in that role?
1: To me, my job in resilience is ultimately to safeguard the subsistence way of life for the Onungan people. And I work with the community to find out what concerns might be in the environment related to subsistence foods. We try to get funding for projects that address those things.
2: So has that position existed at the tribe in the past?
1: The position is fairly new. It did exist before me, but I think since I've taken it on, it's really started to grow a lot more. It's ultimately an environmental position, but it's so unique in that it's also very cultural. And I believe that you can't really separate the two, especially when you're working for a place like a tribe. Because when we're working with subsistence, we're working directly with environment and culture. So protecting that is really my number one objective. I have held community meetings. I have working groups. I do outreach to elders and knowledge holders to try to collect data in the sense of indigenous knowledge and local knowledge. And so we're working on just trying to see what everybody's concerns are, what people's priorities are in terms of subsistence and what we're seeing in the environment. A big one that a lot of people are familiar with is the Red Salmon Run. Years ago, our counts out at the weir were in the 100,000s. But the past few years, we've struggled just to get 10,000, 5,000. So that's been the biggest and most reoccurrent issue when I talk to people, because red salmon is a huge resource for us and something that we've relied on.
2: And so you're talking about these big issues happening. We're having reductions in salmon numbers. I know we're having algal blooms. The water is warming. We're seeing populations of fish go further north. Like, what are the solutions moving forward?
1: I currently have a working group that we call the Gustelich Committee. They are a group of local people here, knowledge holders, who essentially are consultants for me while I work on a vulnerability assessment. So we're looking at things in our environment that could be salmon, that could be berries, that could be a bug or a bush or anything really. It could be a keystone species. It could be something very simple. And so we are looking at all of these different species and assessing their vulnerability to potential change.
2: And so tell me a little bit about your background. Why are you doing this work?
1: I got my first degree in international studies in Russian language. And the idea behind that was I knew I wanted to help people. And I was really interested in the Aleut International Association. They work a lot with Russia and do a lot of work in the Bering Sea. And after that, I realized that I more specifically wanted to work environmentally. So I went back to school. I got another degree in environmental science and marine ecology. And I ended up back home because I realized that my desire to do all this work was rooted here.
2: And when did you, was that last year you graduated? When
1: I
2: was that?
1: I graduated in June of 2022.
2: And what you told me a little bit about the kind of current projects that you're working on. What's next? What are you hoping to do in this role for the tribe?
1: A pretty big project and something that I want to see happen, something that we really should try to do sooner than later, is work with elders throughout the entire region to collect region-wide data in that form of indigenous knowledge. And not only to collect what they're seeing happening now, but what they might know of the past, if they have stories from their grandparents about conditions that they went through. We want to collect all that and have it, because it's crazy to think that we really don't have a huge baseline of data, Western data, here in Alaska, especially since we are so critical for the shipping industry and the fishing industry, but we just don't have that baseline. Collecting that baseline in the form of Indigenous knowledge and Western data is at the forefront of what we're doing right now. In the meantime, we're also working on some capacity building plans like the vulnerability assessment. We also just completed the climate adaptation plan, and that one really will help us map out where we're going in the future as well.
2: So my understanding is that this kind of research and this knowledge gathering and data gathering is happening

0: Aleut Tribe of St. Paul. And so we're also have been collaborating with APIA on a regional climate adaptation plan template so that other communities in the region can be working on the same things. And hopefully in the long run, we'll all be working together and we'll be able to identify trends that are happening throughout the whole region.
1: So you've talked about this a bit, but what is, like, why now? What is the importance of what you're doing in this role in this moment?
0: Well, the importance is that we are seeing so many changes so quickly. And like I said, the red salmon is a huge indicator. It's a shock to everybody. We don't know what's happening. You know, nobody really knows. We're also seeing spikes in paralytic shellfish poisoning, which is caused by algal blooms. And so with all these changes that definitely affect our subsistence way of life, we don't know, you know, maybe things will bounce back, maybe they won't, but we need to be prepared.
2: Over

0: Three communities have built them this year after studying historical documents, sketches, and artifacts to learn how they were made.
1: Victory to the Orthodox Christians over there.
0: Sally Swetsoff from Atka blesses the boat with holy water. Ethan Pettigrew takes the stern and instructs the dozen paddlers.
2: Okay. You ready? Well, I'm going to count to three in Unangak, and you're going to then give a slight push. Those of you on the right side, and a left
3: ground front
2: push. All right. I need right side to reverse paddle. Left side, I want you to put your paddles out in feather position. Just hold.
0: They paddle out into the bay and make their way to a small island about a mile out. Pettigrew gives instructions. Sometimes they sing, sometimes they drum. And the boat approaches Range Island. Turn wide and circle the rocky mound. Today, there are only three Nicola in existence. This one in Sand Point, one in Atka, and one in a town in Northern California, where many Unangka people were relocated during the Russian days. As the crew makes their way back to the dock, they're greeted by dancers. Pettigrew remains in the stern, and he is feeling it.
2: Oh my God, this is such a moving experience. You're going to make me cry. Our people haven't done this since 1800s, and this is such a spiritual moving moment that I feel so connected to my great-grandparents. I said walking with them, but I actually think I feel like I'm paddling with my great-grandparents. Yeah, of traveling from Nikolsky, Yumnak over to Alaska or something. This is truly amazing.
0: Many people suggested names for the Nicola, but ultimately, Amy Mack says the choice was obvious.
4: Unangam Angi, which translates to Unangan Spirit, we thought it was fitting. We chose that name because we are Unangan people, and Unangan Spirit, we want that spirit of our ancestors and all that to come back.
0: After today's paddle, the Nicola will be hoisted onto the dock and stored at the tribal office. And communities in the Aleutians won't have to wait another 200 years for the next one. Already, a fourth Nicola is being built and will be water-ready soon. This one in Unalaska. Reporting from Sand Point, I'm Theo Greenlee.
5: And locally, students at Camp Kanayu this summer at Humpy Cove were able to work on a Nigalok for our own community. The Kawalungan tribe of Unalaska held their 26th annual Camp Kanayu in August. The week-long camp brought nearly 80 kids from across the region to Unalaska's Humpy Cove for a celebration of Unangga tradition. Over the week, students learned about Unangga values and practices while attending more than 15 classes covering subjects like language, skin sewing, dance, subsistence fishing, and more. Anfisha Tudyakov was the camp coordinator this year, and she's also the culture director at the Kawalungan Tribe of Unalaska. She told KUCB that the annual camp is an important part of sharing Unangga culture.
6: It is so important for us to be able to share our culture with others, to understand that we have been here for a very long time and will continue to be here, and that our culture comes with who we are. And unfortunately, you know, we have this historical trauma that happens to us over the last 200-300 years that we're losing aspects of our culture. And being able to bring that back, not only for ourselves, but for others, is a gift.
5: This has been a short celebration of Unangga culture from recent KUCB reporting for Indigenous Peoples Day. And we are so grateful to be able to live and work in this community and cover stories like the ones that we highlighted today. We will be back tomorrow with a newscast at noon and also at 5. Thanks so much for listening. Have a great day.

0: 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From October 10th to October 14th, I'd like to welcome our friends and neighbors from KMXT 100.1 in Kodiak. 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
1: Here's your marine outlook for the Eastern Aleutians, Cape Sarachev to Nikolsky on the Bering side. Today through tonight, west winds at 20 knots, seas at 6 feet, building to 7 feet. On Tuesday, variable winds 10 knots, seas 6 feet. And Tuesday night, north winds 15 knots, seas at 5 feet. For Unalaska Bay, today through tonight, west-southwest winds 10 to 15 knots with scattered rain showers and seas around 2 feet. And on Tuesday, variable winds 5 knots or less, a chance of rain and seas around 2 feet. And the marine forecast for Kodiak, today variable winds 5 knots or less, a chance of rain, seas 1 to 2 feet. Overnight tonight, variable winds 5 knots or less, a chance of rain and seas 1 to 2 feet. And again on Tuesday, variable winds 5 knots or less with a chance of rain and seas 1 to 2 feet. Here's your local weather forecast for the Eastern Aleutians, including Unalaska and Nikolsky. Today, scattered rain showers, otherwise partly sunny, with highs near 45 degrees and southwest winds 10 to 15 miles an hour. Overnight tonight, some scattered rain showers, otherwise mostly cloudy, highs around 38 degrees, southwest winds 10 to 15, gusting 20 miles per hour. And on Tuesday, a chance of rain in the afternoon, otherwise partly sunny conditions, highs near 42 degrees and southwest winds 5 miles an hour, becoming calm. And for Kodiak, Alaska, today you can expect a chance of rain in the afternoon, otherwise partly sunny conditions, highs near 50 degrees, south winds 5 miles an hour. Overnight tonight, a chance of rain, partly cloudy, southwest winds 5 to 10 miles an hour. And then on Tuesday, more sunshine, highs near 48 degrees, northwest winds 5 miles an hour.
2: I would recommend staying home unless it's critical that you have to go somewhere.
3: MATSU officials prep for traffic ahead of President Trump's rally in Wasilla. From Alaska Public Media, this is Statewide News on Alaska News Nightly for Monday, October 12th. Good evening, I'm Casey Grove. Also tonight, claims that Korea will invest in the Alaska LNG project remain unsupported.
4: There's just zero decision made by the Republic of Korea to invest in this project at this point.
3: Those stories and more tonight on Alaska News Nightly.
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3: Officials in the Matanuska-Susitna borough say preparing for President Donald Trump's rally tomorrow in Wasilla is both overwhelming and exciting. Trump will be speaking at the Menard Sports Center in support of U.S. Senator Dan Sullivan and Congressman Nick Begich, two Republicans running for re-election. MATSU Borough Mayor Edna DeVries says the president's visit has generated a lot of buzz and shows he is not just concerned with large cities.
7: It's just a boost in the fact that we have a president that cares about some, you know, I wouldn't say little podunk cities, but, you know, some cities that are not really or even hardly states that are on the map.
3: The MATSU borough overwhelmingly voted for Trump the last three times he ran for president. Trump is expected to arrive at Joint Base Elmendorf-Richardson on Air Force One, fly into the Wasilla Municipal Airport on the Marine One helicopter, then travel by motorcade about 1 mile from the airport to the Menard. MATSU Emergency Services Manager Ken Barkley says preparing for the event has been overwhelming, but he says he's excited to see all of his department's teams working together.
2: There's 8 departments out here, and every one of them are stepping up to either cover for the event or to cover the area for the department that normally would cover.
3: He says traffic will be very tight in the area tomorrow. He expects major choke points at the interchange between the Parks and Glen highways and near Knick Goose Bay Road. For those in the area who won't be going to the rally, Barkley has 2 words: stay home.
2: If you're going to be traveling anywhere in the direction that I mentioned earlier, I would recommend staying home unless it's critical that you have to go somewhere.
3: The rally is expected to attract thousands of people to the Menard and to a protest planned a few miles away at Wasilla Lake.

0: Korean officials continue to push back after President Trump announced late last month that South Korea would invest more than $50 billion in an Alaska gas pipeline. At a lunch with state lawmakers in Anchorage last week, the Korean consul indicated that any potential investment would come after developer Glenfarne makes a final decision to move forward. Democratic State Senator Bill Willikowski was at the meeting.
1: It was very clear that there's zero. there's just zero decision made by the Republic of Korea to invest in this project at this point.
0: The Korean consulate in Anchorage did not respond to a request for comment. Korean officials quickly clarified after Trump's September 30th Oval Office announcement that the country had not agreed to invest. For now, they've only committed to start working together towards a possible future investment. But not everyone is so pessimistic. Victor Cha with the Center for Strategic and International Studies says the Iran war and Korea's desire to preserve a good relationship with the U.S. may lead the country to take more risk and pay more than it would otherwise would by investing in Alaska LNG.
2: This is a longer-term investment in energy security, and it's a long-term investment in the alliance relationship with the United States.
0: But the Alaska project is far from the only option for customers for U.S. allies seeking gas from friendly shores. Reuters reported Alaska LNG could cost roughly twice as much per unit of gas as comparable sources on the U.S. Gulf Coast. Jason Fear is head of global business intelligence for the energy consulting firm Poten & Partners. He says despite the war-driven disruption, customers to date have not been willing to pay more for Alaska's gas.
3: So far, we haven't seen buyers, you know, willing to sort of sign contracts that indicates that they're willing to pay substantially above market for LNG from Alaska.
0: And Fear says that means there's still a long road ahead before any pipe can be laid. At a stop in Anchorage last week, Vice President J.D. Vance seemed to acknowledge the more than $50 billion investment was not a done deal. He told Alaska's news source there were, quote, political dynamics in South Korea, but he insisted the Trump administration would ensure the investment moved forward. The investigation into the death of a 19-year-old Alaska Native college student in January is still ongoing. While Anchorage police say they've taken some unusual steps, advocates continue to push for answers. As KNBA's Rhonda McBride reports, questions remain about the role illegal alcohol sales may have played in the case.
4: Last week, Anchorage police revealed it sent detectives hundreds of miles away to Kelly Hunt's home village. They traveled to the Bering Sea community of Shaktulik on a U.S. Marshal Service plane in September, 8 months after she disappeared in Anchorage. Anchorage Police Chief Sean Kay says investigators had a twofold mission, to give Hunt's family an update and learn more about her last moments that she might have shared through text messages or phone calls with folks back home.
5: Although the case remains open, there's a very narrow window that this can turn into a homicide.
4: In January, Hunt passed through Anchorage on her way back to college. She stayed with some friends who told police she was last seen headed to meet someone to buy alcohol. 3 months later, as the snow began to melt, Hunt's remains were found at the bottom of a steep wooded embankment. The medical examiner said she died of hypothermia with alcohol in her blood. Alexis Savage, an advocate for the Hunt family, says the fact that an underage girl had alcohol in her system raises questions investigators need to answer.
6: In my heart, I just don't feel like a 19-year-old would end up in that ravine. And even if she did, we need to know who supplied that alcohol.
4: Anchorage police are saying little about their investigation, except that it wants to answer the same question.
5: If we can uncover that question, we're also going to get more of the story.
4: Savage says this case is bigger than Kelly Hunt. She believes there's a network of illegal alcohol suppliers who make money off of young Alaska Natives.
6: A lot of times they'd say something like a tip of $15 in gas money. A lot of times it's just that.
4: Savage says these sellers, often called plugs, can be found on Snapchat. She says what begins as an alcohol sale can become a gateway to sex trafficking.
6: a lot of what's happening via Snapchat is they are finding vulnerable young girls that can be trafficked. It is happening, and it's the conversation that we're not having as openly as we should be.
4: Kay says trafficking does not appear to be a factor in Hunt's case, but says alcohol sales to minors often end in violence.
5: We have so many cases. It's in sexual assault cases, it's in assault cases, it's in robbery cases.
4: Case declined to say whether police have any suspects in the Kelly Hunt case, but he did say it was important for his detectives to meet with Hunt's family in Shaktulik. While the case remains active, with little new information to share, Case says he understands that families find comfort in learning as much as possible about what happened to their loved one. And in this case, a young woman remembered as a strong student with a bright future. Her teachers say she hoped to return to Shaktulik one day to become a teacher or work in healthcare. With help from KNOM's Ben Townsend in Nome, in Anchorage, I'm Rhonda McBride.
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0: The average price of a gallon of heating fuel in rural Alaska reached a record of almost $8 per gallon in August. That's according to the latest biannual survey conducted by the Alaska Division of Community and Regional Affairs. The Alaska Beacon reports that the rural average, based on a survey of 100 communities taken between mid-July and late August, was up 23% from January. It was also the highest nominal price on record since the survey began in 2005. Adjusted for inflation, prices were higher for several years between 2008 and 2014. But Steve Colt, a research professor at the University of Alaska's Center for Energy and Power, said heating fuel prices have continued to climb since the state conducted the summer survey. By the time the next survey takes place in January, prices could be at an inflation-adjusted record as well. Colt told the Beacon he fears the worst is yet to come. Ordinarily, rural Alaska sources its fuel from Asia, but the U.S. war on Iran has caused shortages in that region. At least one company supplying rural Alaska switched to fuel from the Gulf of Mexico instead, adding shipping costs. The new survey does not include Shungnak, where prices exceeded $26 per gallon in August.

0: Community members gathered today at Alaska Pacific University in Anchorage to celebrate Indigenous culture and traditions for Indigenous Peoples Day. Artist Judy Underwood is American Indian and grew up learning Native beading and jewelry making. She says the holiday is a chance to honor ancestors and remember their sacrifices.
1: When we do come together like this, it's important to remember how hard our ancestors worked, you know, and to honor them through our traditions and, you know, remember, because it was their hard work that got us where we're at.
0: The celebration drew a crowd eager to browse vendors, watch performances, and try traditional foods, including salmon head and moose soup. Inupiaq artist Jessica Makareg says the holiday is a chance to share knowledge and traditions with the community.
2: Bring awareness to that we're still here and we still, you know, belong and have a lot to share.
0: In 2017, the state of Alaska officially designated the second Monday in October as Indigenous Peoples Day. There are more than 200 federally recognized tribes in Alaska. Well, over the past year, Kipnuk residents and contractors have been working to repair what remains of the storm-battered village. 1 year ago, nearly the entire community was evacuated after ex-Typhoon Halong hit western Alaska. As KYUK's Samantha Watson reports, crews on the ground say it's a physical and emotional investment, even as the long-term future of the community remains a question.
3: Hello.
4: Good morning, Louis.
3: Good morning.
5: After 5 minutes in Louis Ambrose's office, it's clear he doesn't exaggerate when he says work in Kipnuk is constantly moving. He's a superintendent of the Kipnuk rebuild for Hog River Construction, the main contractor for home repairs following ex-Typhoon Halong.
4: How many space heaters do you need?
3: How many do you have?
5: The company's construction headquarters is in one of the houses they've repaired. Hog River rents a dozen of the houses they fixed up from locals who remain displaced. Ambrose's command center desk is the dining table. He's not from Kipnuk, but he sits with what was lost in the storm every day. Family photos still line the house's walls. A birth.

0: homes for another cold season.
1: Any of the homes that have people actually in them, we try to make it a priority. So we do have three crews that are just stripping old wet insulation, wet material, swapping out framing, swapping windows in the homes. And those are all for the people that are here that need a place to live.
0: Alaska's Department of Transportation, which handles the logistics of federal disaster relief funding, estimates that 100 Kipnuk homes remain to be winterized. They say most of them will be completed and ready to be lived in by Thanksgiving. About 20 more drifted homes still need to be moved back to their foundations when the ground is frozen and safe enough to traverse, which DOT says will likely occur in January. On a sunny August day in Kipnuk, Melody Chukwuk is one of a group of women in yellow construction vests busy around a storm-battered house. Chukwuk is one of Hog River's local employees. She was evacuated from Kipnuk after the storm, but returned to work as part of the company's cleanup crew.
2: So just feeling being at home, just being at home and being able to help clean the village to try to bring everyone back.
0: It's been a staggered path over a year to make Kipnuk livable. Access to clean water returned 7 months after the storm, in May, when the school's water treatment system was repaired. In June, Kipnuk's boardwalks were reinstalled, allowing four-wheelers to haul debris and navigate town with ease. The few residents living there full-time have access to laundry machines and showers again. Leona Paul works as a cook in the shuttered school-turned-mess hall for the construction and cleaning crews. She says Kipnuk has started to feel like home again.
3: I got off the plane and said, wow, it looks like Kipnuk, but the only difference is the houses are turned or moved.
0: Paul knows rebuilding won't bring everyone back.
3: Some of the people who live here don't even want to come here. I think it's too overwhelming for them, especially the older people.
0: Construction Superintendent Ambrose says the recovery efforts have become more than just a job, even for the newcomers.
1: We're all vested in it now. We all want to see the community back to where it was. And I don't know, I have a 3-year-old son, and I wouldn't stay away from him this long.
0: He says the bigger mission is never lost in the daily tasks of cleaning debris, stripping drywall, or elevating houses. The people who once lived inside feel close to the work. Many of them are spearheading the labor of the repair. He says there's been a shared sense of determination.
1: It's almost like that you could start seeing light at the end of the tunnel. Mm-hmm. Even though we have still a long way to go.
0: Yeah. Now, in the home stretch of winterizing residencies, Ambrose says a year of recovery and repair is starting to show. In Kipnuk, I'm Samantha Watson.
4: This story is part of a series examining life 1 year after ex-Typhoon Halong. Tune in throughout this week to hear more about the people and places affected by the storm.
5: Alaska News Nightly is brought to you in part by
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4: The Anchorage Assembly has postponed a controversial proposal to loosen rules on home building in some parts of Anchorage. The plan, called MHOP, comes in response to a housing shortage in the city. The Assembly spent about 4 hours last week hearing public testimony on the proposal before voting to delay discussion to November 4th. It now has 13 amendments to weigh, as well as an alternative version of the plan intended to limit its impact. Assembly member and sponsor Aaron Baldwin Day made the motion Wednesday to postpone, saying that she would like a work session to better understand the details of the proposed changes.
8: And I would hope that we would be joined by some of our technical experts who could talk to us about how all of those things work together, and then come back to this conversation when we are all grounded in what our code does and doesn't say.
4: The amendments would do a range of things, from shrinking the amount of Anchorage impacted by the zoning changes to establishing a mechanism for tracking the impacts of the proposal. The mayor's office sponsored an amendment delaying implementation of parts of the plan until 2028. The assembly will hold the work session sometime before November 4th.

0: A college student helping research walrus near her hometown of Point Lay on Alaska's northwest coast made a startling discovery in mid-September. A baby walrus sandwiched between two carcasses. It was alive. That orphaned Pacific walrus calf, named Anautuk after the student's late father, found itself in the care of the Alaska Sea Life Center in Seward, more than 800 miles from the beach where it was found. Sea Life Center staff say the calf is doing well. But its fate was uncertain in the time and distance between the beach near Point Lay and the caretakers in Seward. For one thing, people in the region hunt walrus for subsistence. And Violet Aniskit, who found the calf while working with U.S. Geological Survey walrus researcher Tony Fishbach, says there were also bear tracks nearby.
1: I was taking photos of all the carcasses so that I can go back and count them. And I saw the stomach, like, move. I was like, wait. Took a step closer, and all of a sudden, his eyes opened up.
0: Oh, wow. Was it kind of startling?
1: Yeah, it was. I was like, wait. Thankfully, Mr. Tony had connections, and he starts making some phone calls, and he's talking to them, and they say that they can save him. But first, the most important step was to ask the community, because it's a big part of our culture is that we harvest animals for subsistence living. It was very important for us to ask the community first, and as soon as they decided as a whole, then we were able to move forward with the steps of saving him through the Sea Life Center.
0: Did you wrestle with that at all? I mean, in your own mind about what the right thing to do was?
1: Yeah, it felt a little hard to think of that option of my community harvesting him, you know, because I was like, oh, it's a baby. But like, at the same time, it was like, you know what? We can't choose this on our own. If we were to take him.
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0: This month, World Cafe celebrates 35 years on the air. All month long, we'll be looking back at memorable moments and milestones, just like we ask songwriters to do in our backtracking sessions, where artists pick out tracks from their entire discography and tell us the stories behind them. Last year, David Gray recorded a backtracking session where he talked about the song he's most proud of, the song of his that makes him cry, and how he found peace with the song he has a complicated relationship with.
1: In a way, the last 25 years has been about being more than Mr. Babylon. So I just thought the only way out of this is just to keep doing it.
0: He also talked about why he loves songwriting so much.
1: One of the wonderful things about it is just how surprising it can be when you find what's inside you that you didn't know was there.
0: David Gray in an encore backtracking today. I'm Raina Duris, and this is World Cafe. To keep up with all of our 35th anniversary fun, make sure you're subscribed to the World Cafe Instagram at World Cafe. Starting this hour with a song that came out 4 years after World Cafe was born, this is from Emmylou Harris, released in 1995 from the album of the same name, Wrecking Ball.

0: Thank you for listening to World Cafe, where we are celebrating 35 years on your radio. I'm Rena Duris. We will go back and listen to a special backtracking feature from David Gray, where he'll tell some stories and play some songs in just a few minutes. David Gray released his debut album in 1993, but it would take him 5 years to break through with his album White Ladder. So here are three other songs that came out the same year White Ladder dropped in 1998. Kicking it off with something that sounds nothing like David Gray, Beastie Boys, Body Movin'.
1: Ready? One. You will do this four times with the left, four with the right, then eight times with

Everything is Everything from Lauryn Hill. That was released in 1998, the same year David Gray released his breakthrough album, White Ladder. Will he play his biggest hit from White Ladder in the live session you're about to hear? Well, you'll have to stick around to find out. That's next on World Cafe.

0: Hey, this is World Cafe. I'm Raina Duris. It is World Cafe's 35th anniversary, and to celebrate, each week we're revisiting a different backtracking session from a beloved World Cafe artist. Today, it's David Gray in an encore session recorded last year. On backtracking, we give an artist a list of prompts for songs, like a song that changed everything for me, or a song that came to me in a dream, stuff like that. They choose a few of those prompts and match them up to tracks from all across their discography, and we talk about them. British singer-songwriter David Gray has been releasing music for over 30 years. His big breakthrough moment came in 1998 with his album White Ladder, which included the hit Babylon. He released his 13th album, Dear Life, in January of 2025. He'll talk about and perform songs from that album, and he'll get into a few notable tracks from his back catalog, too. This was recorded in front of a live World Cafe audience. David, welcome back to the World Cafe.
1: Thanks for having me. It's nice to be back. Hello.
0: How you doing?
1: Good, thanks. Yep.
0: Good. I'm so happy you're here. The first prompt that you've chosen is the song that I am proud of. What song is it?
1: Yeah, I mean, I avoid the word proud because it's sort of like a reality TV, sort of, it's like induces tears, you know. But I am proud of this song. I think that this After the Harvest is the song that I've chosen. It's the first track on my new record, and the reason for that is because it sort of, it was like new ground, and it delighted me to find a new space. I'm looking for freshness always when I start a new project and wondering where I can get to, and it's got a sort of fast vocal delivery over a 6/8, and because of the nature of the vocal delivery, you don't really notice the timing of the song until the chorus. But the chorus is the perfect counterpoint to the verses. So it's a sort of short story writer's trick that I used a lot on this record. There was a story I needed to tell, and this one's from a sort of older woman's perspective. So it's sort of life after the children have gone and the relationship has ended or whatever, the sort of proposed invisibility of that older person in the sort of youth-obsessed culture, I guess. It's just the challenges of being alive for more than five decades. It's the humor and the lightness with which the song presents the ideas, but also the form that it took, as I say, the delight I had in the rhyming schemes. It announces the record in the perfect way, because if there's been a trend in my writing in the last 25, 30 years, it's probably been to simplify. I started off very kind of wordy and trying to be like, you know, very verbose about things and very descriptive, lots of adjectives. And if anything, I've sort of simplified. But on this record, again, a bit like the narrative of some of the songs, I did a U-turn and I ended up in these almost sort of blood on the track style kind of elaborate rhyming schemes where it's like A-A-A-B, A-A-A-B, A-A-A-B, A-A-A-B, like massive rhyming schemes. Well, words themselves are a music, and when we first started to utter them, we were making sound in a kind of musical fashion, I think probably mimicking the world around us. They have a magic. They were, in fact, magic. When they started, words had a magic property. They've been diminished by our overuse and our taking them for granted, but they do have a magic property, a substance. They are sort of intangible things that conjure. And of course, it's what happens between them when you start. It's like putting a few brushstrokes on a canvas. Once you've placed a few things there and you place others next to it, something else begins to take on a life of its own. And that is the song. For me, the music props up the lyric. So, yes, I was very pleased by the way the song poured out of me and the sheer pleasure I took in the rhyming that somehow lifted the subject matter from dropping down into sort of angst, pure and simple.
0: And before we hear it, I did want to quickly ask you about where you recorded this song, because you recorded it in your garage
1: yeah,
0: in Norfolk?
1: That's right. Yeah, I had to fashion a workspace because my awful neighbour in London, I've moved now. I just didn't want to end up ending in prison like having

0: On World Cafe, I'm Raina Duris. This is a feature called Backtracking, where we give an artist a list of prompts about songs. They go back and choose songs from their discography. That was After the Harvest from David Gray. It's from his new album, Dear Life. Next up, David, you've chosen kind of a double prompt, a song that makes you cry and a song that you wrote really quickly. It's also from Dear Life. What is it?
1: Yeah, this, I think I work very intensely when I really settle into songwriting. I think most of my creative life is organizational, but occasionally I get left to my own devices to make something. And so I was working on something completely different, and I just played a small rise on an A chord or a second fret. I was just noodling like this, and I did that, and I thought, that's nice, I've not done that before. And then I fell back to there, and then I thought, hang on a minute, there's something here, and I stopped doing what I was doing, and then the first line of the song just came immediately, the melody just came, the whole thing just came. It's going to make me cry now.
0: Yeah, like how does it feel when a song comes to you that quickly?
1: It's very, very emotional, because it's not just writing a song. There's all different types of songs, but some of them sort of gestate, it feels, for a very long period of time. They're just waiting to be born, and it's sort of out-of-body experience. So I guess I'm not a religious man in the strict, organized religious way, but I obviously have a faith of some kind, because I put all my efforts into these intangible things. And one of the wonderful things about it is just how surprising it can be when you find what's inside you that you didn't know was there. So, deep breaths. Mortality is knocking, and it's already had some major impacts. There's been a few meteorite impacts on my life. Planet Dave has had a few hits. So it's becoming a more regular thing, and people very close to me getting sick. So I'm at the age now when my dad called me and said, son, you better come down. I've got some bad news. I've got cancer and it's not looking good. And then he was dead in just over 6 months. So he was my age now when he made that call. So all of these, that's a sort of invisible meridian line that I'm about to cross. I don't think I'm going to drop down dead at the age of 57 and 2 months, but it still does make you think. Like my memory of him. So anyway, all this stuff, this is what the stuff is that's inside me. And I began to write this song. And it's a, it's a mortality song. It's going to be hard to play it, I can tell you that.
0: I was going to ask you that, how it feels to perform.
1: It's very difficult to perform when motion takes over. So what it feels like when you're at the coalface and this happens, as in everything turns on and all the barriers that are normally there, the normal human barriers, consciousness, I suppose you could call it, the forbidding walls of shame and doubt and accepted ideas, they just dissolve and you have access to everything. The whole vault of experience is suddenly open and you can go in and all the images pour from it in a way that amazes you.
0: The song is called That

0: It must surely come. Are you ready to play it for us, David? Okay. You can do it.
1: I'm going to do my best for you.

David Gray performing That Day Must Surely Come, the song that he wrote really quickly and that also made him cry. Coming up on Backtracking, David Gray talks about the song that took him a long, long time to write. That's in a minute on World Cafe.

0: Welcome back to the World Cafe. I'm Raina Duras, and this is an encore edition of Backtracking with David Gray. On Backtracking, we give an artist a list of prompts. They choose a couple of those prompts, match them up to songs from their discography, and tell us why. This session originally aired last year. Earlier, we talked about a song that came to you very quickly. Now we're going to go the other way, the song that took you forever to write. It is on your new album, yeah. Dear Life. I know that this started a really long time ago. When did this song actually begin?
1: Yeah, it's this chord sequence that started up in 2000, I think probably the end of 2003, beginning of 2004. And I didn't put the last thing that happened was the duet. It ended up being a duet with a young singer called Talia Ray. And putting her voice on was the last act, and that was in early spring last year. So I'd say it's taken 20 years to complete. It had a different lyric and a different melody originally, and there was just something about it that just didn't let me go and just kept coming back. And I, you know, various breakthroughs over the years, and then changing the tempo, changing the key. But I found the second melody, and in keeping with what I was saying about a fast vocal, it was very much in keeping with this new trend in my writing to try these faster vocals. So when I had this new melody, I then found the piano part that became such an integral part of the song. And suddenly I thought, oh, I'm in business here. This is the how the song needs to be. But then I had to write the lyric or rewrite the lyric. So I did, and it was one of those, it just refused to just oblige and arrive. It was getting blood out of a stone. I was like, I'm going to finish this song. I remember saying to the producer, don't leave the studio, I'm going to finish this verse, you're not going anywhere. And yes, and eventually I got there, and I think I'd put so much effort in it, it had taken so long, I couldn't really see the song. I knew there was something there, but I couldn't enjoy it in a way. It was only when the album was complete and everyone said, this has got to be the single, I thought, right, I better learn how to play this. Because I'd come up with the piano part independent of the vocal. So it took an awful lot of practice, actually, because it's got a syncopated part that I have to then sing a blues line over the top of, against the beat. It's just beyond my... I'm not Stevie Wonder. It was beyond my capabilities, trust me. So I just practiced and practiced and practiced and practiced and practiced. And as drummers say, split your hands, split your hands. And I had to just let the hands do what they needed to do, and to the point that I could just do that and let them go and then sing the line on top. And in so doing, I recorded myself a few times to see how I was doing. I thought, this song sounds great, just me on the piano. And I could suddenly hear the song, didn't have the joins in it or the decisions in it. It was just me singing the song. Now it was finally finished. So that was the moment when I kind of accepted it, really. So a 20-year period of acceptance.
0: You're going to perform it for us now. This song is called Plus and Minus. David Gray, live for the World Cafe.

0: Performing a song from his new album, Dear Life, in front of a live audience. That was David Gray with Plus and Minus. I'm Raina Duras. David Gray is my guest today on Backtracking, where an artist picks a prompt and matches it up with a song from their catalog. That was the song David Gray says took him forever to write, about 20 years to write, but it was worth it.
1: It was, yeah.
0: The last prompt that you've chosen is the song you have a complicated relationship with. Could you tell us what it is?
1: Well, I think it's sort of self-explanatory. It's Babylon, so...
0: Why are your feelings about Babylon so complicated?
1: Well, I mean, because I just had to play it so much, and it was just, you know, that period of success... people want to know what success is like. I'll tell you what it's like. It's an endless promo schedule with gigs on top. I mean, I was playing Babylon like, you know, 5-6 times a day, you know, day in, day out, like radio stations. We'd turn up in the States, I'd just do like every station in town. You'd be performing the song and then you have sound check and then you've got gig and then you've got competition winners and you do an acoustic thing for them. It was like crazy. And, you know, obviously it was the song that sort of, in a way, defined that record and launched that record. And for that, I'm very grateful. A bit like Plus and Minus, it's a good pop song. I didn't know that when I wrote it, but I can see that now. So, and there was some genuine feeling there, and I think what happened was that I just lost touch with what the feeling in the song was through just machine-like repetition. And not only that, the sort of ubiquity that I was granted in some places works against you if you want to be taken seriously, it seems. So I begrudged this sort of, you know, suddenly you're just that, you're Babylon, White Ladder, goodbye kind of thing. And obviously I'm still doing it, you know, it's alive in me like it ever was. In fact, it's richer now, I think, than it ever was. So, you know, in a way, the last 25 years have been about being more than Mr. Babylon. So I just thought the only way out of this is just to keep doing it. And so that's what I've done. And there was a certain point when I sort of turned round to face the past and it was all right. I'd made it. It just took a long time to find the feeling. And in fact, I'd go further than that. I'd say that as part of my sort of recognition of the song again, I realized that actually why it's such a central song to White Ladder, because I think its proclamation in the chorus is the entire message of White Ladder, which is, I'm talking to myself, let go your heart, let go your head, is basically that's what I managed to do on that record. I got over myself, and I didn't want to blame the world. I wanted to make a record that I could stand by and say, this is me completely giving it my absolute best shot. I'm melodic by nature as a writer. I just moved towards melody. I moved towards the ideas of these songs with my co-collaborators, Jestin Paulsen producing and Clune on the drums, letting all their ideas and sounds in. And it was a really incredible process. And one of the remarkable things was allowing other people to sort of change your music. I realized it was so much richer and, in fact, sort of more like my music in a way. We made something that didn't sound like the reference points that you can obviously point to, Van Morrison and Bob Dylan or whatever they are, from the past. This was a new type of sort of hybrid form. And again, a sort of act of escape that then needs to be repeated throughout your career. You're constantly trying to escape from the shape you've made, or at least I am. Some people just are happy, Hammond organ, bass, guitar, drums, off we go. But that's a completely valid way of making music, but it's not the way for me. Maybe it's a British thing. I don't know. But I'm always looking for that new way, new space. Anyway, this was it. We'd sort of landed and we... So Babylon was part of this amazing process, but I don't think I recognized the song, really. Because it became a single, and that in itself was a novel experience, having a song that was a single. And it is a very complex relationship.
0: And this is kind of cool. It was recently rediscovered by a new generation and got big on TikTok.
1: Oh, yeah.
0: What went through your head when you saw that people were posting videos with the song on it on TikTok?
1: Well, my daughter said, she's kind of a lot hipper than I am. She said, Dad, there's something happening on TikTok. And bearing in mind that all the people who work for me are supposed to be on top of this stuff, she got it very early. She said, Dad, there's something happening on TikTok. You should show these people some love. I said, look, what am I supposed to do? TikTok? You know, I mean, well, I don't know. It's going to get banned anyway. Forget it. I said, show me what you're talking about. I said, this is ridiculous. How am I supposed to join in? So then about a week later, she said, it's getting bigger, Dad. You need to do something. I said, okay, come on, show me how it's done. So we're just in the living room. She said, you have to duet with this person. Anyway, this is how it happens. So I said, if I'm going to do this, we have to do an explanation video that I really don't know what I'm getting into, and I have no idea what TikTok is. So anyway, obviously people love that stuff. If you make a complete fool of yourself, they're absolutely crazy about that stuff. Fast track to a new career as an idiot.
0: You're never, ever going to be able to stop playing this song. Will you play it for us right now, David?
1: Of course, yeah.
0: This is Babylon.
1: But there will be a surcharge. Yeah, you'll be charged as you go.
0: This is Babylon, David Gray on World Cafe.

0: live for the World Cafe, David Gray, Babylon, from his 1998 album, White Ladder. You're listening to World Cafe's Backtracking, where we give an artist a bunch of prompts. They choose a song from their discography to answer those prompts. That song was David's answer to the song you have a complicated relationship with. David has a new album called Dear Life. He's been my guest today. David Gray, thank you so much for being here.
1: Thank you.
0: Look back on that backtracking session from last year as part of our 35th anniversary celebrations going on all month long. Thank you again to David Gray and to World Cafe senior producer Kimberly Janod for her work on that session. Thanks to all of our affiliate stations across the country and our team here who make the show. We produce it at WXPN at the University of Pennsylvania in Philadelphia. I'm Raina Duras, and thank you for listening to World Cafe from NPR.
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0: From October 10th through 14th, KMXT will temporarily carry programming from KUCB, our fellow public radio station in Unalaska, while we complete major technical upgrades here at KMXT. 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
2: 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The Grand Aleutian Hotel has been serving Unalaska and Dutch Harbor since May of 1993 with a fine dining experience and deluxe overnight accommodations. Whether you're a resident or a visitor in the Aleutian Islands, you can always come home to the Grand.
3: Odds are you will probably never hear a Father John Misty song in a Marvel movie. But if there's ever been a contender, a song that could show up in one of those soundtracks, it's this new one from him called The Expanded Universe.
4: Everyone gets saved. Everyone gets saved.
3: I mean, maybe it could work in a really depressing Marvel movie. You'll hear that new Father John Misty song coming up in a bit. You'll also hear new music from churches that borrows from a children's playground rhyme. And Phoebe Bridgers dips into a different universe, referencing Peter Pan's Lost Boys in this one. All those new tunes and lots more on the way. I'm Raina Duris, and this is World Cafe. Before you get to that, here's a glimpse of what life might have been like if Neil Young had decided not to be a singer and a songwriter, and instead had chosen a different career as a weatherman.

Even if you've never watched a superhero movie, you've probably heard of the Marvel Universe with the Avengers, the X-Men, Spider-Man, so much more of them. I'm Raina Duris. This is World Cafe. The Marvel Universe is a place full of supervillains and superheroes, and that idea possibly inspired this new one from Father John Misty. But in this song, the idea that some, you know, muscly men or women in tights are going to save you sounds like it might be a delusion, a hallucination, or maybe just a wish. It's Father John Misty, the Expanded Universe on World Cafe.

Hope you're having a good one. You are listening to The World Cafe. My name is Raina Duris. There are thousands of exclusive live recordings that have been captured for this show over the 35 years it's been on the air. And it's a shame to just leave them sitting in a dark closet. So on Live from the Archives, I bring a couple out for you every day. Up first today, you're going to hear Roseanne Cash performing her breakout song, her first of 10 number one country hits, live for World Cafe, 7 Year Ache.

I'm so happy we have an exclusive World Cafe version of that song. It's amazing. Rock Lobster performed live by the B-52s on Live from the Archives today. Before that, you heard one from Roseanne Cash, 7 Year Ache, also a live World Cafe performance. 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Phoebe Bridgers now with Lost Boys.

Red Red Wine, UB40. Up next, you'll hear some Red Red Roses in a new song from Churches after this on World Cafe.

Hey, I'm Raina with you here on World Cafe. Scottish band Churches are back with their first new music in 3 years. And you may agree this song has a bit of an apocalyptic feel, not just in the lyrics, but also in the music, especially the contrast between the heavy electro beat and Lauren Mayberry's super sweet voice singing a familiar childhood rhyme in the chorus. It's called Roses, new from Churches on the Cafe.

0: no one's going to love you. It's Band of Horses. And I'm just going to tell you, that's a lie. I love you, and I'm so glad you were here, and I could join you to play you some music today on World Cafe. Thank you so much to our affiliates, the public radio stations who bring this show to you all across the country. We produce it at WXPN at the University of Pennsylvania in Philadelphia. I'm Rena Duras. 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
2: Fake it till you make it. 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
0: In this episode, we're going to deep dive into four albums from the post-punk new wave genre. In this episode, we are going to listen to four albums that are rooted in Americana music. Today, we're having a little fun with the album theme, focusing on, do blonde-named bands have more hits? 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
1: Join us on Saturday, October 24th from 1 to 2 p.m. at the Unalaska Public Library for a spooky-themed art club event. 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We will have books for kids of all ages, from babies to teens. 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We will award prizes for the following categories: Infant through Pre-K, K through 2nd, 3rd through 5th, Middle and High School, Adult, Family or Group, and Pets. Please note, pet owners must come into the library and sign a waiver before bringing their pet into the library. Thank you.

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We're going to start off with Arch Enemy to the Last Breath.

And that was arch enemy, the Last Breath. Next, we get Frozen Soul Chaos will reign.

And that was Frozen Soul, Chaos Will Reign. Next we've got Creator Seven Serpents.

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Say it like you mean. Hey yeah. That was Creator. Six Serpents. Next we've got Behemoth. Crap of God. Eat my flesh. Drink my blood.

And that was Blackgate Meridian. We don't get that enough nowadays. Remember when like every metal album had like that just instrumental in it? We need some more of that back, bruh. Next we've got Paleface Swiss, Let Me Sleep.

And that was Split, Better Alone. Next we've got Ted Raj, Never Listen.

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You never listen. 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If I caught you going anywhere, I hope I motivated you enough to poke your boss in the eyes and say, get the hell out of here. I got this. And to you other people, you know the drill. Go get some C4, some Nas, some Monster. Go get some rain and rain down on the second half that we got coming up. Go get some hydration, some coconut water. Go get some Gatorade. Go get some water with some fufu lime in it. Go get that boss water if you're a boss.

Go get some juice, some apple juice, and little slices of banana like a little baby. And come back and join us for the second half. Next, we've got Tetrarch, Live, Don't Fantasize. Tetrarch, Live, Don't Fantasize.

And that was Tetrarch, Live, Don't Fantasize. Snakes, we've got Jude's Killer Be Killed.

And that was Stone Jesus Velvet. I heard something like that a long time. It was kind of uneasy. Kind of like just push forward. Maybe a lot of you out there liked it. Let's get going. Next we've got... Dude, we got some prong. Long time no hear. Song, The Banner. You probably have a banger coming up. This shit just out.

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Next week, execution protocol.

And that was Struck a Nerve, Execution Protocol with a Burger. We like that band, dude. First time listening to them. Hope you liked them too. Next we've got Kyoto's Tap That.

And that was Kyoto's Tap That with the theatricals at the end. Next we've got Psychroptic, No Blades of Grass.

And that was Cycroptic, No Blades of Grass. And as always, que sueñen con los angelitos o con el chamuco. Manatiri pinakpala. Till next time.

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If you are fortunate, you will get to hear the interview with me, Laura of Hippie Death Cult.

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0: The Unalaska Public Library invites all book lovers to join the library's monthly book club. We meet each month by the library fireplace to connect with fellow readers, talk about the month's book selection, and share our favorite authors and stories. All readers are welcome, whether you have finished the book or not. We generally meet one Sunday per month, and you can find upcoming titles and dates on flyers posted around town, on the PCR website, or on the KUCB Community Events calendar.
1: This October, the Unalaska Public Library will be hosting a monster design contest. This contest is open to all community members, ages kindergarten through adult. One entry per person. Entry forms can be found at the library or on the library's page on the City Hall website. The deadline is 9 p.m. Monday, October 26th. Here's how to participate. Draw and color a monster of your own design. Answer some questions about your monster using the monster contest entry form. 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The grand prize will be a plush monster of your unique design for you to keep. We will award multiple grand prizes in several age categories.

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0: 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We hope to see you there.
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4: 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Once again, that's the IFHS Flu Clinic, Friday, October 23rd, from 2 to 5 p.m. For more information, contact the clinic at 581-1202.

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2: 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We will have books for kids of all ages, from babies to teens. Also, on Friday, October 30th, in tandem with PCR's Halloween events, we will be hosting the costume contest at the library. 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We will award prizes for the following categories: Infant through Pre-K, K through 2nd, 3rd through 5th, Middle and High School, Adult, Family or Group, and Pets. Please note, pet owners must come into the library and sign a waiver before bringing their pet into the library. Thank you.

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6: This October, the Unalaska Public Library will be hosting a monster design contest. This contest is open to all community members ages kindergarten through adult. One entry per person. Entry forms can be found at the library or on the library's page on the City Hall website. The deadline is 9 p.m. Monday, October 26th. Here's how to participate. Draw and color a monster of your own design. Answer some questions about your monster using the Monster Contest entry form. Drop off your entry at the Unalaska Public Library by the deadline. The grand prize will be a plush monster of your unique design for you to keep. We will award multiple grand prizes in several age categories.

0: On. 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
3: I eat Aunt the pasta twice just because she is so nice, Angelina. Angelina, waitress at the pizzeria.

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0: To celebrate Halloween this year, the library will be doing several events on Friday, October 30th. 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
4: 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We will award prizes for the following categories: Infant through pre-K, K through 2nd, 3rd through 5th, middle and high school, adult, family or group, and pets. Please note, pet owners must come into the library and sign a waiver before bringing their pet into the library. Thank you.

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1: Museum of Aleutians Trivia is now at the Norwegian Rat Saloon, the final Thursday of every single month. 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
2: School portraits are coming to Unalaska Tuesday, October 13th through Friday the 16th. 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And then preschool plus makeup photos will happen on the 16th. 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
1: No, man, I swear he had 10 in a big valise.
0: Well, you mean he goes to the drugstore and gets them from the medicine shelf?
1: No, some cats told me he makes it himself.

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0: To celebrate Halloween this year, the library will be doing several events on Friday, October 30th. 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We will have books for kids of all ages, from babies to teens. Also, on Friday, October 30th, in tandem with PCR's Halloween events, we will be hosting the costume contest at the library. 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We will award prizes for the following categories: Infant through Pre-K, K through 2nd, 3rd through 5th, Middle and High School, Adult, Family or Group, and Pets. 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
4: Live from NPR News in Washington, I'm Corva Coleman. President Trump travels to Alaska today to continue campaigning for Republican candidates ahead of the November midterm elections. They're 3 weeks from today. NPR's Danielle Kurtzleben reports the president was in Ohio last night speaking at a GOP rally in Youngstown.
5: President Trump told the Ohio crowd a message he's given at several rallies this year.
6: Just pretend that I won the ballot. Because in a way I am on the ballot, because they will try and destroy everything we've done.
5: Trump is not on the midterm ballot, but he has been stumping in states he won by double-digit margins in 2024, like Ohio and Texas. Today he heads to Alaska, and he will visit Deep Red, Montana later in the week. He also has planned events in Georgia and Arizona. Trump has said he thinks these rallies boost turnout. There are tight midterm races even in some red states, and the president's approval is below 40% in many polls. Danielle Kurtzleben, NPR News.
4: Intelligence sharing between two allies, the U.S. and South Korea, has run into difficulty. NPR's Anthony Kuhn reports that's according to Seoul's envoy to Washington.
7: The Yonhap News Agency reports that South Korea's ambassador to the U.S., Kang Kyung-hwa, told lawmakers that, as she put it, quote, there are limitations in our communication with the White House, unquote, and that she was frustrated by infrequent high-level access. South Korean media reported that the U.S. excluded South Korea's spy agency from trilateral talks with Japan in June. The reports link this to the South's unification minister's public mention of a North Korean uranium enrichment facility. The minister argues that the facility was already a matter of public knowledge. South Korea's spy agency denies that any less intelligence is being shared, including regarding North Korea's missile tests, of which there have been four over the last month. Anthony Kuhn, NPR News, Seoul.
4: More than 60,000 Florida customers are still in the dark after Hurricane Isaias made landfall on the coast of the Gulf last Friday. The storm killed four people. Stocks opened mixed this morning as home sales show a modest pickup. NPR's Scott Horsley reports the Dow Jones Industrial Average lost about 5 points in early trading.
8: The National Association of Realtors says sales of existing homes rose by 1.5% last month after a lackluster summer. September sales were still down from a year ago. High mortgage rates have been a drag on home sales, but that hasn't put much of a dent in home prices. The average sales price last month topped $417,000. Some of the nation's biggest banks are reporting earnings today. J.P. Morgan Chase says quarterly profits were up 6% from a year ago, but forecasters were expecting even stronger results. And the International Monetary Fund has raised its forecast for global economic growth this year to 3.1%, despite the headwinds of high energy prices caused by the U.S. war with Iran. Scott Horsley, NPR News, Washington.
4: You're listening to NPR. The White House says that the U.S. ambassador to Greece, Kimberly Guilfoyle, has been asked to resign. That is after reports surfaced in the Wall Street Journal alleging she had engaged in potentially illegal conduct. That includes an allegation that she used her diplomatic position to obtain money from donors. Guilfoyle has denied any wrongdoing. Guilfoyle was once engaged to be married to Donald Trump Jr. Nearly 14 million homes will hit the market over the next decade as boomers and other older owners sell. But NPR's Jennifer Ludden reports that wave will not offer much help to first-time buyers.
9: Coming years, we'll see a 30% jump in housing inventory, according to a new analysis by Realtor.com. Most homes freed up will be larger, family-sized, and that could soften the market at a time when many people are priced out. But only a few hundred thousand will be smaller, so-called starter homes. In part, the report says that's because those owners are more likely to have paid off their mortgage and stay put longer. This generational transfer will also play out slowly. Housing analysts say the so-called silver tsunami is not likely to close the current housing shortage. The oldest baby boomers turn 80 this year, a turning point when homeownership starts to decline. Jennifer Ludden, NPR News, Washington.
4: Pope Leo has arrived at a Rome hospital for surgery. He announced over the weekend he's having a small, localized nodule removed from one of his lungs. The Vatican says it expects him to take a week to recover. This is NPR.
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0: 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I'm Ian Martinez at Texas Public Radio in San Antonio.
1: And I'm Steve Inskeep in Washington, D.C. Minnesota Representative Ilhan Omar says the Trump administration has made her a political target.
0: Omar is a Democrat. On Monday morning, federal immigration agents searched her home in Washington, D.C.
1: NPR's Luke Garrett was there as federal agents took over a city block to execute their search warrant. And now he's in our studios. Welcome to 31.
2: Morning, Steve.
1: So what happened?
2: So early Monday, federal agents searched Congresswoman Omar's home in Northeast D.C. One of her neighbors, 79-year-old Sharon Jackson, said she woke up to loud knocking at 4:30 a.m.
3: I got awakened by boom, boom, boom.
2: Jackson says she walked out her front door. She said she saw vans and agents with gloves walking to and from Omar's home just across the street. And she said she was worried.
3: If you talk to Miss Omar, tell her that your neighbor with the other teddy dog says she's in my prayers.
2: By the time I got there around 10 a.m., federal agents had closed off the entire block. Neighbors, other journalists, myself, we were all watching.
1: Okay, so why were federal agents doing this?
2: The agents there that I talked to didn't comment, but the Department of Justice says agents with Homeland Security Investigations, quote, executed a judicially authorized search warrant. Now, HSI is an arm of U.S. Immigration and Customs Enforcement, often known as ICE. Mm-hmm. The DOJ says the search of Omar's home was part of what they call an ongoing federal criminal investigation.
1: Okay, I guess useful to know that they say it's a criminal investigation, but what's the alleged crime or suspected crime?
2: So, Steve, we just haven't gotten the full picture yet, but a current official, not authorized to speak publicly about this, told me this search of Omar's home is part of a multi-year probe that involved numerous whistleblower complaints. And a former official, who also wasn't authorized to speak publicly, but who had been briefed about this very investigation, says the home search deals with allegations of immigration fraud. Now, Vice President J.D. Vance has previously alleged Omar committed immigration fraud. It's something she denies. And you know, Steve, Omar is an American citizen. She came to the U.S. as a refugee from Somalia.
1: Okay, what is this United States citizen saying?
2: Right. Congresswoman Omar put out a statement and went on social media Monday afternoon. She called the search an attempt to target political enemies and weaponize federal law enforcement. She also wrote that Trump has targeted her for a decade with what she called smear campaigns. She also said she wouldn't be silenced by this.
1: Trump certainly has been vocal about Omar. What is he saying now?
2: Yes, he continued that trend. On Monday night, Trump called Omar totally crooked just before boarding Marine One at the White House. He said he had nothing to do with the actual investigation into Omar. That's up to the DOJ, Trump said. But Steve, we do know that senior DOJ leadership, including acting Deputy Attorney General Trent McCotter, they all were consulted before this search. And sources, familiar told our colleague Ryan Lucas that the DOJ approved this.
1: And we should note the Trump administration has been explicit that the Department of Justice should follow Trump's orders in all matters. I want to ask about the timing of this. 22 days before the midterm election, and there is a rule at the Department of Justice that they should not make public moves in investigations that relate to officials or candidates within 60 days of the election. How do they explain this?
2: So you're right, Steve. There is a rule, but it's just not legally binding. It's been more of a norm, an unwritten understanding. It's all meant to protect elections from, politicized use of law enforcement. But the DOJ has really been inconsistent about this over the past few election cycles.
1: Okay. NPR's Luke Garrett, thanks for coming by.
2: You bet.
0: Elliot Williams is on the line. He was a deputy assistant attorney general during the Obama administration and has assisted in legislative affairs across three branches of government. He's also a CNN senior legal analyst. Elliot, so we just heard Luke Garrett talk about that 60-day rule. What are the precedents for executing a search like this?
4: Again, to be clear, and Luke had mentioned this, the Justice Department is allowed to execute a search warrant whenever they want. There's just a long-standing practice going back to administrations, Democratic and Republican ones, that in the run-up to election, the Justice Department will hold off on major investigative actions. We're talking about search warrants, arrests of high-profile politicians or whatever else, just to avoid the appearance of putting the thumb on the scale in an upcoming election. And we've seen here that this administration is just willing to flout that.
0: Yeah, and also push norms, right? I mean, because that's one of the things that seemed like the Trump administration, both terms, has done. So then why even have that rule if, you know, law enforcement has a signed warrant? Why wait?
4: Well, because, there's nothing precluding it. It is still, in many respects, I think, I haven't seen it, but a legal...

0: but also of the public to actually believe that they are working effectively on behalf of the American people. And if we repeatedly are in scenarios in which our investigative and prosecutorial apparatus appears to be trying to influence elections, the entire public loses faith in the process. And so, I mean, again, this has nothing to do with who's a Democrat or who's a Republican or who's being investigated. And so, sure, it may not be legally binding. However, it's very, very important for the integrity of the Justice Department that they not be seen as sticking their nose in elections.
1: Well, so how do we know? Because you mentioned, you know, a lot of this, you know, hinges on the trust of the people carrying this out. And Representative Omar says all this is political. How do you know? How do you figure out if an investigation is legitimate or maybe driven by politics, unless it's maybe obvious to the eye?
0: Sure. Well, courts will can assess the legitimacy of an election. Now, any indictment or charge or anything like that, a major step, has to be vetted by a judge and seen to be appropriate. Now, that person who is investigated can go into court and say, Your Honor, look at the long list of statements that the President of the United States, the Vice President of the United States, and a host of elected officials have said about me in the run-up to my being charged. And that can often lead to charges being thrown away. And so there are absolutely ways to demonstrate to a court that charges are not above board. And look, we've seen it over the last several months. Letitia James and Lisa Cook and James Comey, other people have gone to court saying, noting the statements of the president or vice president or others in making the case that their charges were tinged by political bias. So you can expect that Ilhan Omar will do that here because the president's done her work for her with his long list of statements, yeah, almost suggesting that he was going to target her for prosecution.
1: Elliot, if I can get you to put on your deputy assistant attorney general hat for a second, what kinds of evidence would DHS be looking for?
0: It's hard to know because, you know, we don't quite know exactly what's being investigated. Now, if it's immigration fraud, that means I guess they're looking for misstatements or misrepresentations in the immigration process when she, the congresswoman, or someone else was seeking immigration benefits. That's just merely in broad terms what immigration fraud is. I don't know what they're investigating. So, you know, they're probably looking for documents and just trying to marry them with statements that they have in public. But again, it's just the Justice Department has not done themselves any favors over these last years in making us want to believe that the investigations they're carrying out are actually proper and above board. So, sure, that's what they would be investigating in a proper world, but I just don't know if we're there.
1: Elliot, about 30 seconds left here. I mean, if this had happened the day after Election Day, what kind of a conversation would we be having right now?
0: A very, very different one, because, you know, the political stink might have still been there because of the views that they have of Ilhan Omar. But the idea of the Justice Department violating its policies to go after somebody in the run-up to Election Day, that would not be the norm that would be broken. So, yeah, the norms would be broken, but it would still look pretty political.
1: Elliot Williams is a former Deputy Assistant Attorney General. Thanks a lot.
0: Thank you.
2: Montana voters have a chance to say how they feel about money in politics. A ballot measure would undo the local effects of a U.S. Supreme Court ruling. Montana Public Radio's Aaron Bolton reports.
3: The Citizens United ruling in 2010 removed limits on how much corporations and also groups with anonymous donors called dark money could spend on elections. Jeff Mangan used to run the office overseeing campaign finance in Montana. He says there's too much money in state elections. Mangan is pushing a ballot initiative he says would eliminate spending from corporations and wealthy donors.
4: I think we will see more candidates more beholden to voters than they are fundraisers.
3: The initiative would bypass Citizens United by redefining corporations and their rights under state law.
4: So Montana's going to use its authority to determine what powers a corporation has, and it'll have every power that they have today to do business with the exception of one, and that is to spend in our politics.
3: It would also block anonymous donations, but it's not clear if it'll work. There are similar initiatives around the country, and Hawaii already passed a law this year that is currently blocked in court. Todd O'Hare with the Montana Chamber of Commerce opposes the measure. O'Hare says eliminating dark money and big corporate spending sounds good on paper, but it would silence Montana businesses.
5: And frankly, the business community often has as much at stake in the outcome of an election as an individual voter, sometimes more.
3: O'Hare says the only way for local businesses to influence things like tax policy is through political spending. He also argues banning anonymous political donations won't push wealthy people out of Montana politics. Brendan Glavin is with Open Secrets, a nonprofit that tracks political spending. He says the Montana initiative would make politics more transparent, but
6: money's not going to dry up. People want to spend on elections. People are going to find a way to make that happen.
3: Glavin says plenty of millionaires and billionaires are happy to have their name attached to their political spending. There are plenty of open questions about how Montana's ballot measure would play out, but it will give voters a chance to weigh in directly on money and politics. For NPR News, I'm Aaron Bolton in Columbia Falls, Montana.

0: On the next Fresh Air, Eun Lee won a Pulitzer Prize for her memoir about the suicides of her two teenage sons. In her new novel, she escapes the present and writes about two piano prodigies in the late 18th and early 19th centuries. She says she put everything she knows about life into it. She'll talk about the novel and surviving her sons' deaths. Join us.
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2: It's Morning Edition from NPR News. I'm Steve Inskeep in Washington, D.C.
3: Jeremy Martinez hosting today from Texas Public Radio in San Antonio. We're here because Texas is one of the key states in the midterms. The biggest issue for many voters is the cost of living. So we decided to examine one very Texan slice of that, beef prices. Those prices are way up. For example, ground beef hit a record high of about $7 a pound in August. That's about $1.50 more than when President Trump returned to office. To find out why, we've come to the source.
4: I'm Russell.
3: A. Martinez, just the letter A. Russell Boehning is a fourth-generation farmer and rancher of beef cows near Floresville, Texas. It's about 40 miles southeast of San Antonio. As well as Boehning, we're also met by his dog, Remy, and several cats.
4: We like having cats. I don't know if you guys know this, but cats take care of snakes.
3: Oh, do they really?
4: Oh, yeah, big time. We don't even see snakes.
3: Thank goodness for that. We pile into Boehning's decades-old pickup truck for a tour of the ranch. He takes us to a large pasture where cows are nursing calves that are just a few weeks old. Our producer, Iman Ma'ani, approaches them with her microphones and gets a warning.
4: Don't get too close. They'll be a little protective of those babies sometimes.
5: Okay. Thank you.
4: I don't have any mean cows, but they'll be protective of those babies.
3: Once we're all a safe distance, we stood around a semi-fresh cow pie. Yeah, actually. We asked Boehning about the challenges he's facing.
4: It's input prices. You know, it's fuel. Because fuel affects everything. You know, fuel affects the price of your fertilizer. It affects the price of your seed. And, of course, nobody controls the weather. Yeah. I mean, drought has been a big issue in Texas. It's been a little bit relief in the last few months, last couple of weeks.
3: Boehning says these factors explain why the supply of beef is low. However, consumer demand remains high. In an attempt to lower prices, the Trump administration removed tariffs on some foreign imports of ground beef. As well as managing his farm, Boehning is also the president of the Texas Farm Bureau, so we ask him what he makes of that policy.
4: If that really works, I'm okay with it. But it does affect my price, at least in the short term. I mean, there were people that were selling cattle the week or two after the announcement, and they went from making a profit on those cattle to losing $400 to $500 per head. Now that's not good. It's especially not good if it doesn't help at the retail level. We don't think it was effective. Hopefully we learn from it, we move forward, and we let this supply and demand scenario work itself out.
3: Is that something that you would be comfortable telling the president, that you're not sure?
4: Yes, I would. I mean, if he would ask the question, I would be honest with him. I mean, I've already seen a little bit preliminary stuff, you know, surveys of different retail outlets since this was happening, and the retail price hasn't gone down. So we need to talk about that and say, okay, we tried it, if it didn't work, let's don't try it again. That would be my message, yes.
3: Boehning's talking about analysis by the American Farm Bureau Federation. It found that ground beef prices only dropped by about 2% in the weeks following Trump's tariff decision. Nonetheless, Boehning tells us the Texas Farm Bureau is endorsing the Republican candidates for Senate and governor here. We wanted to hear how other Texans are feeling about those prices. We headed to the town of Seguin and its branch of the grocery chain H-E-B.
5: I think it's super crazy. Yeah, it's high, along with everything else.
3: That's Renee Bindis leaving the store.
5: I probably do my dishes a little differently to make the beef stretch further. Maybe like casseroles and stuff instead of like just the protein.
3: We heard that kind of story from several shoppers.
6: It's definitely high.
3: This is Sherry Mozagemba.
6: But I love beef, so I'm going to definitely eat my red meat. But I don't eat as often, maybe a couple of times a week, as opposed to maybe four times a week.
3: She tells us that she'd rather pay the price to get what she loves than save money by eating something she doesn't. That probably explains why some people are willing to wait for hours in line to eat barbecue beef brisket.
7: Can I please get three slices of fatty brisket?
8: We're here to go, guys.
7: For here.
3: We're at the Burnt Bean Company in downtown Seguin. It's the number one barbecue joint in the state, according to Texas Monthly, the hands-down authority on these matters.
8: Yeah, do you want that lean or fatty for that pound and a half?
9: You want to do a little bit of both?
3: Brisket at Burnt Bean Company is $38 per pound. Not that co-owner Ernest Cervantes turns much of a profit on it lately.
10: I cringe when I want to talk about brisket. It's my love, but it's one of those loves that hurts now.
3: Cervantes and I are sitting down in his restaurant on a busy Saturday. The tables are packed with people from as far away as Kent, England, enjoying his food.
10: So good.
3: Cervantes says it's because he doesn't cut corners.
10: We use Texas beef, too. You know, we take pride in that. And yes, we're taking a hit for it, but I make up with other things.
3: I mean, are you worried if people, like, give up brisket because you can't afford it?
10: We got a two-hour wait right now. Do you think they're worried about it? They're not.
3: They're not.
10: What the consumer is worried about is what's the difference between me paying $38 a pound and going down the street and paying $28 a pound for brisket? That's what we have to be better than them. These consumers understand the value of their dollar, and they want more bang for their buck. And sometimes it's not about the quantity, it's the quality.
3: Do you think our leaders kind of understand the pressure that you're under when beef prices go up?
10: I don't think anybody does up there.
3: He means in Washington, D.C.
10: I don't think anybody up of our leaders are really realizing they're hurting the American people. The ones that get hit first are the middle class. But now we're hurting everybody. The good American small entrepreneur business guy in a small town, USA.
3: So what do you do to, like, try to let them know or to get their attention to
10: plight? Well, trust me, we had U.S. senators of both red and blue here the past 2 weeks, and they got an earful. I said, like, what's it going to take for y'all to really stop the animosity towards each other and focus on the American people and that we're hurting?
3: Have you thought about where your vote's going to go in November?
10: My vote goes for who's going to help the middle class and the small business owners. You know, I don't vote left, I don't vote right. I vote for what's right.
3: Cervantes hasn't decided yet what's right for him. Another voter still up for grabs in this key midterm state. This is NPR News.
1: Rising food prices are pushing older Americans to make tough budget choices, many of which could affect their health.
11: After having cancer, you're eating a little differently, which costs more money to do.
1: I'm Elsa Chang. How seniors are stretching their dollars to make the most out of every meal on All Things Considered from NPR News.

0: Live from NPR News in Washington, I'm Dave Mattingly. It appears the U.S. Ambassador to Greece, Kimberly Guilfoyle, is on her way out.
1: We have asked Ambassador Guilfoyle to resign. She has been a wonderful asset to the team, and we wish her well.
0: That's White House Press Secretary Katie Zachariah speaking a short time ago. Guilfoyle has been under scrutiny since the Wall Street Journal published allegations of improper conduct before and during her tenure in Athens. An analysis by NPR finds ads promoting President Trump and his policies continue to be paid for by the federal government, well after Trump said his super PAC would pick up the tab. NPR's Tamara Keith says the administration is now under a court order to take down the ads.
2: When President Trump announced the U.S. government would no longer be paying for the, quote, patriotic ads, about $12 million had already been spent. But despite giving the impression that there'd been a policy change, the ads didn't stop airing. In the intervening week, another $10 million in taxpayer dollars went to fund the pro-Trump ads. That's according to an NPR analysis of ad impact data. On Sunday, a federal judge issued a temporary order barring future airings. A White House official not authorized to speak publicly says the last ads paid for by the government aired on Sunday evening. Tamara Keith, NPR News.
0: This is NPR News. The U.S. Supreme Court has agreed to hear arguments in a government watchdog's lawsuit seeking public records about trillionaire Elon Musk's Department of Government Efficiency. Citizens for Responsibility and Ethics wants access to DOGE records from the early days of Trump's second term in the White House. Despite higher mortgage rates, sales of existing homes in the U.S. rose 1.5% in September. That's according to the National Association of Realtors. However, sales were down compared to the same month 1 year ago. Political opposition parties in India are calling for the resignation of the country's election commissioner. They accuse the top elections official of purging India's voter rolls to favor Prime Minister Narendra Modi. NPR's Omkar Kandekar says the groups marched to the country's Supreme Court yesterday.
3: Thousands converged in New Delhi from across the country to demand their voting rights. The march ended as opposition leader Rahul Gandhi filed a petition in the Supreme Court to stop and audit an ongoing exercise that deleted more than 130 million names of India's voter lists. The ruling BJP party rejects allegations

0: for European affairs at the State Department in the 1990s. He was responsible for NATO security issues. Welcome to the program.
1: Good morning.
0: Why is NATO needing to talk about its defense strategy against a Russian attack now?
1: I think that the, as Terry just said, you know, the allies in Europe are uneasy. They're uneasy about the continued U.S. commitment to the alliance. They're nervous about Russia's not only conventional war against Ukraine, but the uptick in these unconventional assaults all across the rest of Europe. You know, the U.S. B-1 bombers had to relocate back to the U.S. from the U.K. because of a suspected assault on a U.K. base. There was sabotage at a Leipzig airport in Germany. There's been arson attacks, cyber attacks. So they wanted to hear directly that NATO has a strategy and that NATO, you know, has got it, as General Grinkovich said at the Warsaw Forum.
0: Would you talk me through that threat? I mean, when you mentioned the British airbase, of course, that's something that British authorities blame on Iran, not Russia, but some of the others could be traced to Russia. Is there a way for Russia to seriously attack and gain ground in Europe without the full-scale ground offensive that didn't work very well for them in Ukraine?
1: Well, the it's hard to see Russia launching some full-scale attack, especially if it's bogged down right now in Ukraine, and any mass movement of forces, of course, would be detected early by NATO. But, you know, think about what Russia's goals might be. It is to demoralize European governments, distract them from attention to Ukraine, or that they question their own policies to supply Ukraine with armaments that they might then need, and get European publics to question their own government support for Ukraine. You know, the Leipzig attack in Germany was in a German state right next to crucial state elections in East Germany, where the far right gained significantly just a couple weeks ago, and they all have a pro-Russian attitude there. So instead of thinking of assault, think of a small scenario. You know, you could have armed individuals without insignia just crossing a river in a Baltic state like Narva, Estonia, which is right on the Russian border. Would NATO go to war because of something like that? Is there consensus among allies on how you respond? These kinds of scenarios are what keep NATO officials up at night, because there might be a political move by Putin sometime to split the alliance rather than a conventional assault.
0: When you talked about armed men without armed troops without insignia crossing a border, of course, that's the way Russia seized Crimea once upon a time.
1: That's right, in 2014.
0: Does the United States in some way undermine the alliance by lifting sanctions on Russian diesel, something that clearly dismays Europeans?
1: Well, they're just at cross purposes. You know, for the president to announce this, even though there is a U.S. law, as a bipartisan group of U.S. senators said, to stop, that prevents U.S. dollars from financing Putin's war, he went ahead with that announcement anyway. At the same time, as Terry mentioned, the EU yesterday launched the biggest package of sanctions against Russia that it has since the 2022 invasion. So we are definitely working across purposes here.
0: Does it surprise you that the sanctions have not ultimately brought Russia down? Their economy was hurt for a while, but seems to have gradually recovered.
1: It's a wartime economy. It's being propped up by Chinese support. And I don't think it can sustain itself if it keeps going like this. So the sanctions do hurt, and they force Putin to make tough choices.
0: Dan Hamilton is a senior fellow at the Foreign Policy Institute of Johns Hopkins University. Thanks very much for your time.
1: Thank you.

0: Michael Lewis's new book tells the story of Doge through the eyes of career civil servants who pushed back. He says Doge's goal was to create a private army loyal to the president. Next time, here and now.
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2: Good morning, I'm Steve Inskeep. If your odometer on the car says 28.1 miles, that means it's brand new on Earth. On Mars, it means you have the most driven car on the planet. NASA's Perseverance rover set a mileage record after more than 5 years. Its self-driving capability helped it drive laps around its near-twin Curiosity. And scientists expect Perseverance to persevere for years to come. It's Morning Edition.
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2: 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I'm Steve Inskeep.
4: And I'm Martinez. The FIFA Women's World Cup is less than a year away. No country has won more titles than the United States, but the rest of the world has gotten better, a lot better. NPR's Becky Sullivan reports on how the U.S. team aims to win again.
5: U.S. coach Emma Hayes has a straightforward approach to preparing for the World Cup. In order to be the best, you have to train against the best. U.S. women are ranked number 2 in the world, so who better to square off against than number 1, Spain?
6: I want them to feel the full force of what that looks like.
5: Hayes and the U.S. invited the world's best team to a pair of exhibition games here in the States. Now, these two heavyweights are between fights. The first was last Saturday in Washington, D.C. The second is tonight in Philadelphia.
6: There'll be learnings from game 1 to game 2. But all of them learnings are about positioning us for knockout football.
5: The pinnacle of knockout football is, of course, the World Cup. The U.S. is the traditional top dog of international women's soccer. They've won the tournament 4 times, most recently back-to-back in 2015 and 2019. But the rest of the world is catching up in a major way. At the last Women's World Cup 3 years ago, the Americans were seriously humbled when they were knocked out before the quarterfinals. The goal of this new generation is to find their way back to the top.
7: The legacy of the national team is no joke.
5: Crystal Dunn was a longtime national team defender who retired earlier this year.
7: You come onto the team and people are like, we win everything. That's what we are expected to do, right? So there's this huge stress on you to basically uphold the standard.
5: The squad bounced back with a gold medal at the 2024 Summer Olympics. The stars of that tournament were a trio of talented young forwards, Sophia Wilson, Trinity Rodman, and Mallory Swanson. They called themselves Triple Espresso. Now, 2 years later, one of the biggest projects for the U.S. has been to bring Wilson and Swanson back into the fold because each of them recently had a baby. Here's Wilson.
8: I don't think most people, aside from the ones who have done exactly this, know exactly what goes into it. And like the day to day, it is challenging and it's a lot of energy.
5: Wilson and her husband welcomed their daughter Gigi last August. Wilson, who's 26, took off all of last year and returned to the field this spring. Her recovery has been relatively smooth, though for a professional athlete, no return from pregnancy and childbirth is ever easy.
8: Literally the other day I was in the swimming pool at a 24-hour fitness with Gigi for her swim lessons the morning of my game. I was literally in the pool thinking, oh my God, I have a game tonight.
5: About 300 women have played for the U.S. women's national team since the program began in 1985. Only 19 have been mothers. In Saturday's game against Spain, the U.S. lost 2-0. But Wilson showed she hadn't lost a step. The recovery process has been slower for Swanson, who's 28. She had her baby last November. She has been playing this season for her club team in Chicago, but on Saturday, when she entered the game as a second-half sub, that marked her first appearance for the national team in nearly 2 years. Swanson was the hero of the Olympic gold medal match against Brazil. Her second-half goal was the only score by either team in that game. She's not back at that level just yet, but to appear in Saturday's game at all was a milestone, she said afterward.
7: Getting back to playing is one thing, but to do it at the highest level is another, and I'm just very grateful.
5: Saturday's loss against Spain was closer than the final score suggested. The rematch tonight will say more about what the team still needs to work on. The time to iron out the wrinkles is now. Qualification for the Women's World Cup begins later this fall. Becky Sullivan, NPR News.
4: This is Morning Edition from NPR News. I'm E. Martinez.
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0: From Marketplace in Washington, I'm Kimberly Adams. The National Association of Realtors just released its existing home sales data. There was a 1.5% month-over-month increase in September, but a 2.2% decline year-over-year. A main reason, mortgage rates have shot through the roof under pressure from the Fed's recent interest rate hike, with more increases likely on the way. Marketplace's Mitchell Hartman has more.
2: Back at the beginning of September, the average 30-year fixed-rate mortgage was at 6.7%, according to Freddie Mac. Last week, it hit 7.4%. Plus, says Jeff Ostrowski at Bankrate,
3: home prices are high and not coming down. People who own homes are staying put, and people who don't own homes are putting off their decision to buy. There just are very few sales happening.
2: Ostrowski and others are calling this a housing recession. Usually, that has a lot of spillover effects to the broader economy, but not so much this time around, says Redfin economist Daryl Fairweather, because the job market's strong and consumers are still spending, while AI and data center construction are booming.
4: The housing market has essentially been frozen since 2023. We know the economy can survive this level of home sales because we've been surviving it.
2: And this slow-moving housing market isn't bad for everyone, says Misha Fisher at Zillow. Buyers who can afford today's prices and rates will do just fine.
5: The good news is, because there is a silver lining here, inventory has continued to rise, so you've got more to choose from, and you've also got less competition from other buyers. To some degree, the best time to buy a house is when nobody else is looking.
2: And he says there are still plenty of affordable markets, especially in the Midwest and South, in cities like Indianapolis, Cincinnati, Nashville, Dallas, Austin, and San Antonio. I'm Mitchell Hartman for Marketplace.
0: Let's do the numbers. The Dow Jones Industrial Average is up about 8 points. That's basically flat. The S&P 500 is down 0.1%, and the NASDAQ is down 0.2%. The 10-year Treasury yield is down at 5.22%. It's earnings season for banks. Citigroup, Goldman Sachs, and Wells Fargo all beat expectations, while J.P. Morgan Chase fell short.
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0: Every now and then, you may have noticed your computer's fan kicking into high gear, blasting out a jet of warm air. That happens when its processing chips are working on something really hard, like playing a 3D game. And that's because, like a lot of machines, chips get hot when they do a lot of work. And if they get too hot, they stop working. In data centers, thousands of computers constantly work on hard tasks related to AI, and keeping them cool is one of the biggest expenses. Marketplace's Kaylee Wells reports.
6: Up until a couple years ago, data center cooling was just like your computer. Stuff gets hot, fan comes on.
7: But then blow with like super, you know, super massive fans and just kind of force that chilled air across the entire data center.
6: Jonathan Barreco teaches mechanical engineering at Virginia Tech. That chilled air could just come from outside, or there could be a giant AC at work. But AI is using more and more power, and chips are getting jammed into tighter and tighter spaces, all in the name of harder, better, faster, stronger computations, all of which makes more heat.
7: the heat flux is going to be in the near future too high for air cooling to always be a satisfactory solution.
6: Which is where liquid cooling comes in. Now, instead of fans, there's a big pipe and a big loop filled with about 3/4 water and 1/4 ethylene glycol, a.k.a. the coolant in a gas or diesel car. So that cool liquid swings through the CPUs, grabs their heat, and then shoots it far away into a cooling tower.
8: And during that process, some of the water is evaporated, and that's how the heat is actually moved away.
6: Eric Massenet teaches sustainability for emerging technologies at UC Santa Barbara.
8: It's the same thing that happens when we sweat after a workout. The sweat evaporates and it takes the heat from our bodies and moves it into the atmosphere.
6: Massenet says with air cooling, data centers would have to tack on an extra 30% of their power draw just to keep cool. Switching to liquid drops that cooling tax down to 10%. Might not sound like much, but new data centers are now 10 times the size of the old ones.
8: So that 10% of power that goes into cooling a gigawatt data center is equivalent to the total power it took to run some of the largest data centers on the planet before AI.
6: And in addition to the power use, there's the water use. Researchers at UC Riverside figured out that generating a 100-word email with AI uses about a bottle of fresh water. A hyperscale data center can use up to 5 million gallons of water every day, which is about the same as a town of 30,000 people. That water gets used up in two places.
9: If you're using your cooling tower or your data center, that's one place where water could be lost.
6: Richard Bonner is chief technology officer at Accelsius, which is a tech cooling company. The heat in the tower is lost to the sweaty workout-esque evaporation. Also, the power plant for the data center likely has its own cooling tower.
9: There's more demand for the power, which means there's more demand for the water going to the power plant.
6: Just like AI tech, cooling tech is advancing really fast. Eric Massenet at UC Santa Barbara says there's now even a way to eliminate the evaporating cooling tower part altogether.
8: So yes, the facilities are getting more efficient, the computing is getting more efficient.
6: But demand for power is still growing faster and outstripping those efficiency gains. I'm Kaylee Wells for Marketplace.
0: Our producers are Emma Condon, Tamara Fagan, and Ariana Rosas. Our senior producer is Alex Schroeder. Our supervising senior producer is Meredith Gerritsen-Morby. And in Washington, I'm Kimberly Adams with the Marketplace Morning Report. 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
2: From October 10th through 14th, KMXT will temporarily carry programming from KUCB, our fellow public radio station in Unalaska, while we complete major technical upgrades here at KMXT. 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

0: Ambassador to Greece, Kimberly Guilfoyle, has been asked to resign. NPR's Franco Ordonez reports the announcement was made this morning by new White House Press Secretary Katie Zachariah.
1: President Trump told reporters on Monday that he was not happy with Guilfoyle and that he was considering firing her. Zachariah broke the news that Guilfoyle was asked to step down during her first briefing in front of the White House press corps.
2: We have asked Ambassador Guilfoyle to resign. She has been a wonderful asset to the team, and we wish her well.
1: Guilfoyle is a former top Trump campaign aide and former fiancé of Donald Trump Jr., the president's son. The Wall Street Journal first reported last week that Guilfoyle had asked a donor to pay a $100,000 credit card bill. She allegedly asked him to wire the money to avoid a paper trail. Franco Ordonez, NPR News, the White House.
0: We are learning more about why immigration agents searched the home of a sitting congresswoman. NPR's Luke Garrett reports that the investigation into Ohio Democratic Representative Ilhan Omar deals with immigration fraud allegations.
3: Homeland Security investigation agents started searching Omar's D.C. home early Monday morning. Her neighbor, 79-year-old Sharon Jackson, says it began at 4:30 a.m.
4: I said, well, I heard a loud boom, boom, boom. He said, it wasn't your door, ma'am. Go back inside.
3: The DOJ says it's part of a federal criminal investigation. Current and former federal officials with knowledge of the search, but who weren't authorized to speak publicly about it, confirmed details of this investigation. They tell NPR this search is part of a multi-year probe that includes whistleblower complaints, and the investigation centers on immigration fraud allegations. Omar, a U.S. citizen and former Somalian refugee, has long denied these charges. She called the search of her D.C. home political targeting. Luke Garrett, NPR News. Washington.
0: A sentencing takes place in Las Vegas today for the man accused of orchestrating the murder of rap icon Tupac Shakur in 1996. Steve Futterman is in Las Vegas and prepared this report.
5: It was 6 weeks ago that Dwayne Davis, a former gang leader, was found guilty.
6: We, the jury in the above entitled case, find the defendant Dwayne Keith Davis guilty of first-degree murder with use of a deadly weapon.
5: Today, Davis will find out what his sentence will be. During the trial, jurors heard testimony describing the 30-year-old drive-by attack of Shakur as a revenge gang killing. Prosecutors from the start said they would not seek the death penalty, but Davis could still be sentenced to life in prison without the possibility of parole. Before the sentence is announced, there will be victim impact statements, which could include relatives of Shakur. For NPR News, I'm Steve Futterman in Las Vegas.
0: You're listening to NPR News. President Trump will fly to Alaska today to campaign for incumbent Republican Senator Dan Sullivan. Trump has been stumping for GOP candidates, but in states that Republicans usually carry. After tonight's rally outside Anchorage, Trump will overnight in Las Vegas. Tomorrow, he'll join another campaign rally in Arizona. Formula One has signed a 10-year deal with Rwanda to host Grand Prix races in the country starting in the early 2030s. The events will mark the first F1 race on African soil in over 30 years, as NPR's Jewel Bright reports.
7: Formula One says the races will be called the African Grand Prix and will be held on a new purpose-built circuit in Bugesera, near Rwanda's capital Kigali. It will be the first F1 race in Africa since the 1993 South African Grand Prix. F1 officials say they hope the race will offer an opportunity for the sport to expand its profile across Africa. Rwanda's President Paul Kagame has hailed the deal, saying it will attract skills, tourism, and investment to Rwanda. However, the event is likely to face opposition from human rights groups who have accused Rwanda of using sports to improve its international image amid widespread government crackdowns on political opposition and press freedom. Jewel Bright, NPR News, Lagos.
0: Pope Leo has arrived at a Rome hospital for surgery. He announced over the weekend he's having a small, localized nodule removed from one of his lungs. The Vatican says it expects him to take a week to recover. It's NPR.
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0: It's Morning Edition from NPR News. I'm Steve Inskeep in Washington, D.C.
1: And I'm E. Martinez from Texas Public Radio in San Antonio. President Trump has picked up the pace of his campaign travel ahead of the midterm elections.
0: The president held a rally in Youngstown, Ohio last night and travels to Alaska today before doing still more events later in the week.
1: NPR White House correspondent Danielle Kurtzleben was in Youngstown last night. Danielle, so tell us how the president is trying to fire up his base.
2: Well, there's this one line he keeps saying in his speeches.
3: Just pretend that I won the ballot. Because in a way I am on the ballot, because they will try and destroy everything we've done.
2: Now, it does feel like he's on the ballot when he says this, in the sense that these events resemble very much his 2024 presidential campaign rallies. He gets up there and talks about his accomplishments. He calls out his super fans, the front row Joes. He insults Democrats he dislikes. But in addition, last night, I'll add, he was interrupted twice by protesters. It appears that one really got kind of roughed up before law enforcement removed them. Trump, for his part, made fun of the protesters' weight. So, yeah, it was an eventful rally, but also very much a Trump rally like many others.
1: Now, to be clear, the president is not on the ballot, but right. Do the candidates who are on the ballot get any attention at these events?
2: They do, some. Ohio GOP gubernatorial candidate Vivek Ramaswamy spoke for a few minutes, as did GOP Senator John Houston, who's in a tight race against former Democratic Senator Sherrod Brown. But still, it's striking. Trump is out campaigning for others, but these rallies are so much of Trump being Trump. The insults, the crassness, using a swear word or two. It all just emphasizes that the GOP is still his party, even while his approval continues to sink. So you got to wonder, for a candidate like Ramaswamy or Houston, what's the return here on appearing with Trump?
1: Yeah, and that's the thing, because a lot of these rallies are being held in states which Trump won by a lot. So what's the logic behind even doing these events?
2: You know, Trump has said recently that he thinks these events really do help get out the vote. In addition, earlier this month, he was asked about going to red states, and he said he was going, quote, just to make sure. Now, in recent weeks, like you said, he's spoken in Ohio and Texas, which both have tight Senate and governor's races. In 2024, he won those states and Alaska, where he's headed today, by more than 10 points. And he's been doing rallies in even deeper red states like Tennessee and Alabama. Now, of course, we don't know how this helps turnout, but it's also possible he's just hoping for good optics with these events to show himself drawing enthusiastic crowds of thousands.
1: All right, so that's where Trump is going, but what about the rest of the GOP? Where are they putting their resources?
2: Well, looking at ad money, that's a way to show what parties and PACs are thinking. Now, the most expensive races in that sense are no surprise. It's Senate races in Texas, Ohio, and Michigan. But lately, we've seen a GOP ad spending uptick in some other places, like Iowa and Kansas, both of which have been pretty red in recent years. And that possibly signals new concerns about those red states. Plus, there's been a pullback in spending in the North Carolina Senate race, which the Cook Political Report now considers a likely Democratic win. Now, none of this tells you who's going to win, but it can give some hints as to what party operatives are thinking.
1: All right, that's NPR's Danielle Kurtzleben. Thanks a lot.
2: Yeah, you're welcome.
0: Let's hear what one specific party operative is thinking. Ron Bongean is a former spokesperson for Republicans in the House and Senate, and is now with the communications firm Rock Solutions. Welcome back, sir.
4: Hey, thanks a lot for having me, Steve.
0: Okay, as we heard, unlike some earlier trips, the president is visiting states where something is at stake, real Senate races in Ohio and Alaska. Can he help?
4: I think he can help working on getting out the Republican vote. Right now, you know, Republicans have been largely playing defense and trying to keep the House, which is tougher by the day, and clearly keeping the United States Senate. And part of that is to get Republicans to the polls because, you know, we're not going to get Democrats. Independents are important, but firing up the base, getting them out there is very important to have that enthusiasm.
0: You know, when you mention enthusiasm, I've been out talking with voters, and I don't want to summarize too much. People have lots of different opinions, but it seemed to me that by and large, Democratic voters were accusing and Republican voters were explaining, meaning Democrats were saying, this is a corrupt administration, we've got to do something, we've got to push back, and Republicans were saying, well, there's a reason that gas prices are so high and it's not really his fault.
4: Right. I mean, right now, Republicans need to make this a choice about who's the better candidate instead of a referendum on their leadership. That's what the midterm elections are usually about, a referendum on the party in power. And right now with gasoline prices very high, affordability being a major issue, it's very difficult to explain away. A strategy that some Republicans are taking is to go after their Democratic opponents to say, if you're going to vote for that person, you're going to make your life much more worse. They're going to hit you on the wallet with higher taxes, higher regulations. You don't want, you know, democratic socialism running this country.
0: Oh, well, that raises another point. It's clear that Republicans have a money advantage, and there are news reports now about Elon Musk pouring money in to give that that side even a greater advantage. Will you help me think this through? Democrats will say, well, we don't have as much money, but we have enough money to get our message out. Republicans clearly have a lot of money. Can hundreds of millions of dollars really make a difference in this environment?
4: It can make a difference if you're giving the right message. A lot of the, you know, a lot of voters right now in battleground states are being flooded with messages and they can tune out. But if you have specific messages on your opponent, that you can start driving home against them and raising the thought of, boy, I don't know if I really like that guy or that person. That can really help a lot. I mean, momentum is very difficult. Money is very difficult to defeat in momentum, but it does help with messaging.
0: I was looking at the Cook Political Report Senate rankings, and there's a category. They're solid Democratic. They're solid Republican seats, likely Democratic, likely Republican. Then there are 1, 2, 3, 4, 5, 6, 7 races they rank as toss-ups, and 5 of those are in really red states you almost couldn't imagine would be toss-ups a year ago: Alaska, Iowa, Kansas, Ohio, and Texas. How great is the risk of a complete collapse for your party?
4: Listen, we should be running like we're, I mean, we should be running as if we're, and we are, we feel like we're behind. We are playing defense, and it is a very difficult environment right now with President Trump at historic low approvals, with high gasoline prices and affordability. Yeah, these are serious toss-up races, and it's no joke out there. The key is to try to encourage Republican voters, your Republican voting bloc, and many of these states, for example, evangelical voters are key. Mm-hmm. Places like Kansas and Texas and South Carolina are key in generating that enthusiasm. And frankly, the Latino bloc, due to immigration messaging issues and the visuals that happened during this second Trump administration, trying to encourage them regarding the fact that the other candidate will be worse than the candidate you have.
0: Hmm. At the same time, I'm thinking of 2018, where Democrats thought, oh, this is our chance, we're going to win Texas. And in the end, in 2018, Ted Cruz pulled out the Senate race fairly comfortably. Do you think there is a reservoir of support for Republicans if they can activate it?
4: I do. I think there's a massive, and you never know with the polling. That's what's so nerve-wracking right now, is that, you know, you're looking at all these polls and you're thinking, boy, I wonder where it's headed. It looks like it's headed this way, and it goes in another direction. Texas has always been, you know, something that the media really gets hyped about, and it goes Republican. We'll have to see if it goes the same this year.
0: Ron Bongean is a Republican strategist with Rock Solutions. Thanks, as always, for your time.
4: Thank you.
1: Pakistan is imposing emergency measures in a province bordering Afghanistan that's run by the party of imprisoned former Prime Minister Imran Khan. As Betsy Jules reports from Islamabad, the government says it's a move to control terrorism.
5: For a week before this announcement, Imran Khan's political party, Pakistan Tehreek-e-Insaf, or PTI, was taking part in a protest movement called a Long March. It came with demands for greater access to health care and visitors for their leader. He's been imprisoned since 2023 on charges that include corruption. The federal government met with PTI in early October to negotiate, but talks collapsed, so the march took off. Videos of it from PTI's official YouTube channel show supporters riding atop a semi-truck covered by a banner that says, "Release Imran Khan." Then, over the weekend, the president, Asif Ali Zardari, okayed constitutional measures to take over PTI-run Khyber Pakhtunkhwa. Pakistan's leaders say it's not about politics.
6: It's not a political move. It is surely against the menace of terrorism.
5: That's Deputy Prime Minister Ishaq Dar speaking at a seminar yesterday broadcast on PTV. Salman Akram Raja, the Secretary General of PTI, told NPR the move by the federal government was foreshadowed during negotiations.
7: We just suddenly brought up this matter and said that Mr. Imran Khan's health care, access to him, all of that would be dependent on our giving the state a go-ahead on whatever it might want to do in the name of anti-terror.
5: Analyst Niaz Murtaza says the maneuver can be better understood in the context of power.
8: It's a bit of paranoia and, you know, a bit of overconfidence.
5: The paranoia is from the PTI's street support. The overconfidence comes from the government's proven ability to quash dissent domestically.
9: Those in power in Islamabad and with the backing of the military, they can do anything, anytime, to anyone.
5: Rasul Baksh Rais is a professor emeritus at Qadiazm University in Islamabad. He explains how some in the border region with Afghanistan blame counterterrorism operations conducted by the state for death and displacement in their communities. Rais says that helps explain why this move by the government might only stir further discontent.
9: I see an emerging polarization taking a very dangerous form in Pakistan.
5: He says for many, the main symbol of resistance is still Imran Khan. For NPR News, I'm Betsy Joles in Islamabad.

0: on The Next Fresh Air, Eun Lee won a Pulitzer Prize for her memoir about the suicides of her two teenage sons. In her new novel, she escapes the present and writes about two piano prodigies in the late 18th and early 19th centuries. She says she put everything she knows about life into it. She'll talk about the novel and surviving her son's deaths. Join us.
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2: It's Morning Edition from NPR News. I'm E. Martinez.
3: And I'm Steve Inskeep. British officials say they've learned more about what happened at a military base where American bombers took off for Iran. They say it's highly likely that Iran is directly connected. This is the incident about 2 weeks ago in which masked men were arrested in the middle of the night near the base. NPR's Lauren Freyer is covering the story from London. Hi there, Lauren.
4: Hi, Steve.
3: Okay, how are the British saying Iran was involved?
4: So almost immediately the Trump administration said a foreign actor was involved. And after a few days, British officials started mentioning the possibility of Iranian links. U.S. officials also mentioned the possible use of drones. But for 2 weeks or so, it's been rather vague until yesterday when British Prime Minister Andy Burnham announced this in Parliament.
5: I can confirm our assessment that it is highly likely to have been coordinated in Iran, almost certainly directed by Iran's Islamic Revolutionary Guard.
4: Last night, the British Foreign Secretary summoned the Iranian ambassador, and the British government imposed fresh sanctions on two Iranian nationals. One is a Revolutionary Guard official. The other is described as a facilitator of a criminal network.
3: Interesting that there is an Iranian ambassador, a reminder that the British, unlike the United States, have relations with Iran. So they summon the ambassador. They make their complaint. What does Iran have to say?
4: Iran denies any involvement and has done so from the beginning. Its ambassador in London said last night he'll cooperate with this investigation. Overnight, Iran's Ministry of Foreign Affairs issued a statement calling this an ugly conspiracy.
3: Okay, if it was Iran, some kind of terror attack here, why is it that the suspects would have been freed on bail?
4: Yeah, it kind of feels like a contradiction, right? I mean, there is actually not much evidence, though, at least revealed publicly, of any crime here. I mean, these masked men were caught outside the airbase, not believed to have penetrated its perimeter. No explosives have been found, no drones. The suspects are all British men in their 20s, except for one, a dual British-Iranian citizen. And so I asked Karen Von Hippel, a former U.S. State Department official who's a fellow at a defense think tank here in London, about this contradiction. And she said, you know, we're familiar with Iranian proxies like Hezbollah in Lebanon or the Houthis in Yemen. But she says there is another type of proxy as well.
6: What they do is they hire petty criminals, kid needs a bit of cash and doesn't always understand what they're doing. And so it's a really good way to keep forces distracted, make sure intelligence and police assets are just overextended, and it's a way to avoid attribution.
4: And she says Russia is actually known to do this. Today, Britain's domestic spy chief said the same, that Iran and Russia are both ramping up what he called hybrid warfare. Now, Von Hippel says one theory is that what happened at Royal Air Force Base RAF Fairford last month may have been a decoy operation, you know, employing low-level criminals to distract authorities from something that we don't know about yet. British counterterrorism officials say the suspects in this case might not have even known who they were working for. And last night, Britain, the U.S., and 27 other countries issued a statement condemning what they call lethal plotting by Iran through proxy actors.
3: Okay, well, where does that leave the safety of American military aircraft abroad?
4: Well, that's exactly what British Foreign Secretary Ed Miliband talked to Secretary of State Rubio about in a phone call last night. The U.S. has pulled its heavy bombers out of the U.K., but it still has fighter jets and aerial refueling tankers stationed here. And the former diplomat, Van Hippel, told me there's concern, you know, about the proliferation of cheap drones, about these decoy operations, and also about Iranian psyops, psychological operations. Because, you know, in this case, masked men without weapons were enough to get the U.S. to move its bombers out of this country, bombers that are worth billions. And now those planes have to fly longer from the U.S. to attack Iran, which may have been exactly Iran's aim here.
3: And NPR's Lauren Freyer, thanks for the insights.
4: You're welcome.
2: If patients can't afford their medical bills, hospitals can offer financial aid. Millions of Americans still wind up in debt. Noam Levy, with our partner KFF Health News, worked with the podcast Trade-Offs to find out how Los Angeles County is trying to fix that.
7: Dr. Naaman Shah is at his desk at the County Public Health Department in downtown Los Angeles. He's checking how easy it is for a patient to get financial help at a local hospital.
8: So if I was having trouble affording a bill, I might not even know the words financial assistance, and I might just type in affordable bill.
7: Shaw scrolls around.
8: There's an application, and you can request it in person or by mail, but there's not a web link.
7: Then, Eureka.
8: Actually, no, look, so if you scroll further down the page, it is actually here. There's financial assistance documents that maybe you can download and mail in.
7: But all in all, he's not terribly impressed.
8: It's doable, but there's a few hoops here, right? You need to have access to a printer. You need to then go send it in mail. And at every step of friction, we know that people drop off.
7: Shaw is a public health physician who specializes in preventing problems before they happen. One crisis he's focused on? Medical debt. As many as 100 million people in the U.S. have some form of health care debt. Getting hospitals to give more people a break on bills they can't pay could help. Many hospitals aren't good at that.
9: Most people walk into the hospital and walk out without any knowledge of financial assistance.
7: Jared Walker heads Dollar Four, a nonprofit that helps people apply for aid. One fix could be something called a presumptive eligibility tool. It can use credit reports and potentially state tax data to automatically check if patients should get a discount on their bills. Here's Shaw.
8: It does not require the patient to apply, to download a form, print it, mail it, hope it gets to the right place, hope they didn't miss a document.
7: Starting next year, all hospitals will have to do this kind of automatic screening. Paul Young works at the Hospital Association of Southern California. He says many of his members want to connect more patients to aid because they realize they're chasing people who can't pay.
10: The billing process is cumbersome, one, and two, is costly, and really most of that is going to be uncollectible.
7: Young says the problem is screening tools can be expensive and clunky for hospitals. So working with the county, the association decided to buy a digital tool that all hospitals in LA County could use at a bulk discount.
10: Kind of do a Costco model for everyone.
7: The initiative got a grant from LA Care. It's a nonprofit that covers Medicaid enrollees. If it works, Shaw says it could spare county residents hundreds of millions of dollars in medical debt. In Los Angeles, I'm Noam Levy.
2: Noam Levy is with our partner, KFF Health News.

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1: Rising food prices are pushing older Americans to make tough budget choices, many of which could affect their health.
2: After having cancer, you're eating a little differently, which costs more money to do.
1: I'm Elsa Chang. How seniors are stretching their dollars to make the most out of every meal on All Things Considered from NPR News.

0: Live from NPR News, I'm Lakshmi Singh. The Trump administration has unexpectedly announced that it is suspending sanctions on Russian diesel fuel, and the president is demanding that Ukraine halt its attacks on Russian oil refineries, citing a ceasefire regarding energy infrastructure that neither Ukraine nor Russia has confirmed. As Terry Schultz reports, Russian attacks on Ukraine continued and Ukraine's allies are responding.
1: The European Union intensified its efforts to stem the Kremlin's war effort. Now, it takes a long time to tee up sanctions, so this is not in reaction specifically to these latest U.S. moves. But the EU just imposed its largest ever package of sanctions against almost 1,600 individuals and companies related to Russia's military industry.
0: The U.S. Supreme Court has agreed to hear arguments surrounding DOGE. A watchdog has sued for public records about Elon Musk's Department of Government Efficiency. It's the second time the Supreme Court is intervening in the Washington case brought by Citizens for Responsibility and Ethics. The housing market in the United States is still in a slump. NPR's Scott Horsley reporting on new data out today.
2: The National Association of Realtors says sales of existing homes rose by 1.5% last month after a lackluster summer. September sales were still down from a year ago. High mortgage rates have been a drag on home sales, but that hasn't put much of a dent in home prices. The average sales price last month topped $417,000.
0: The Dow is down 74 points. It's NPR News. The new White House press secretary says the U.S. ambassador to Greece, Kimberly Guilfoyle, has been asked to resign from her post. She disclosed the news at her first press conference after President Trump noted he was unhappy with reports about Guilfoyle's alleged misconduct before and during her tenure in Athens. It was not immediately clear if Guilfoyle has stepped down. Trump appointed Guilfoyle, who was once engaged to his son, Donald Trump Jr. The amusement park operator Six Flags says it is temporarily closing nine of its roller coasters at a half dozen parks across the U.S. Yesterday at Six Flags over Georgia near Atlanta, someone fell from one of the rides and died. Melissa Fado of member station WABE is following the story.
3: Footage from multiple local media outlets shows park staff evacuating riders from the lift hill of Goliath. The 200-foot hyper coaster opened in 2006. Cobb County Police confirmed several others are injured, and the department is investigating the incident. The Six Flags chain has seen financial challenges and leadership changes since it merged with its once competitor, Cedar Fair, in 2024. This incident comes on the heels of Six Flags Magic Mountain in Southern California announcing it's retiring its famous Fourth Dimension coaster, X2, amid allegations it has caused several riders serious brain injuries. For NPR News, I'm Melissa Fato in Atlanta.
0: I'm Lakshmi Singh, NPR News.

0: I wanted to ask you, since you have been here 14 years,
1: yeah.
0: during the Biden administration, we always hear about how much looser his border policies were.
1: Yeah.
0: Was there like a deluge of people coming through Laredo?
1: Well, I can tell you during the Biden administration, multiple years we had well over 100,000 people, arrivals to our center.
0: To your center, 100,000?
1: Oh, yeah, easy, per year. And whereas today we're getting maybe 250 to 300 a month. So it's a big difference, right? But all of those 100,000, they all came through a port of entry, or they all surrendered to Border Patrol. They had paperwork, and they did what was considered, quote-unquote, the right thing.
0: Do you think the way the Trump administration has handled border protection and immigration has caused people to be turned off by the way they have gone about things?
1: Yes, especially here amongst border communities that were not anticipating this level. Originally, the sell was you're going to get rid of the criminals. And that obviously is not the case, right? I haven't seen criminals arriving at my door. I've seen families and I've seen workers. I've seen people that were, I was walking my kid to school and I got arrested kind of thing. I don't know what's going to happen in the midterms, but I hope there's some kind of change to make this more palatable.
0: Do you worry that a place like yours maybe won't be seen as necessary anymore, especially if the flow becomes even less than a trickle?
1: Before the current administration, there was financial support for shelters along the border that were receiving immigrants. When the new administration came in, we got letters from Department of Homeland Security and DOGE advising us that we were under investigation, that the work we were doing was illegal, and we decided that we were going to do it anyway. Why? Two reasons. One, I think it's the right thing to do. Two, I personally have nothing to lose. I'm a stage 5 renal failure. So, I personally have nothing to lose.
0: Looking ahead at the election.
1: Yeah.
0: If there is a dramatic shift in leadership in Texas, how do you think things would change for you, for your organization, and for a town like Laredo on the border?
1: I think it's going to be difficult to reverse a lot of the damage that has been done, but it is possible, and you have to take a step somewhere. My belief is that if you get in a change of leadership, people will be able to breathe a bit easier.
2: That's why Pastor Mike Smith, who considers himself to be a conservative Republican, says he'll be voting for the Democratic candidates for Senate and governor here in Texas this November. We asked the Department of Homeland Security about Smith's claims they were investigating the Holding Institute. We did not hear back by deadline.

0: 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That's next time on Here and Now.
1: Staying informed is more vital than ever. 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
2: Good morning, Amy Martinez. 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Voting ends Saturday. 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
2: 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I'm Martinez.
4: And I'm Steve Inskeep. It's migration season for monarch butterflies, and scientists have a new way to follow their journey south. They're rigging them with tiny backpacks and solar-powered trackers. Really? Vermont Public's Abigail Giles reports.
5: That's the sound of a monarch butterfly rustling its legs. Biologist Desiree Narango is weighing the butterfly. She's holding it very gently by the abdomen in her lab in White River Junction, Vermont.
6: To hold a butterfly, this part right here, this part of the vein, is the strongest part, so you can hold that safely. And this one is, a big one.
5: Next, Narango attaches a tiny transmitter to the butterfly's abdomen using non-toxic eyelash glue. Then she releases the butterfly, named Brad, outside to start his migration south for the winter.
6: There he goes. He's flying great. And, he's ready to go.
5: Narango is a biologist with the Vermont Center for Eco Studies, a local conservation nonprofit. She's one of dozens of researchers all over North America who are tracking these tiny insects as part of a big research collaborative called Project Monarch. The tiny transmitter she put on that butterfly uses Bluetooth to ping off of cell phones and create a map of his travels, giving scientists a new window into the mysterious lives of these intrepid insects.
6: We're in real time watching these individuals go through these hazardous landscapes. And so we're all texting each other like, oh my gosh, Anne is in New York City. And so it really sort of like blows your mind like how much these individuals need to go through in order to make it all the way to Mexico.
5: Monarch butterfly populations are shrinking. They're a candidate for listing on the Federal Endangered Species List. Pesticides, climate change, and habitat destruction are partly to blame. But scientists increasingly wonder if we humans are missing some key threat they encounter on their long journeys. Scientists already knew that a lot of eastern monarchs spend their winters in the mountains of central Mexico. But until these solar transmitters came along, researchers didn't really know where they stopped along the way or what they might be running into. Greg Mitchell is an Ontario-based scientist with Environment and Climate Change Canada. He's using the data to study whether changing weather patterns could be stranding butterflies.
7: They seem to be really choosy and picky about under what wind conditions they're flying.
5: Scientists first tagged monarchs with the solar trackers last fall. They're already uncovering some surprises, like that many eastern monarchs actually migrate to northern Florida and to islands in the Caribbean. The monarchs also seem to be hanging out in old industrial parks and urban areas.
7: It speaks to our ability as community members to support the monarch no matter where we are.
5: Scientists have wanted to track insects for years, but until now, most trackers relied on batteries that are just too heavy for a bug to carry. These new trackers use tiny scraps of solar panels instead. No battery needed. David LaPuma is with the New Jersey tech firm that invented the backpacks. He says they're already testing them on other insects and also on hummingbirds.
7: We put these things on stick bugs and praying mantises and all sorts of stuff just to see kind of how they would behave and how the tags would behave on them.
5: You too can see into that world by following monarchs and their progress on your phone using the Project Monarch app. Oh, and an update from Desiree Narango. Anne did make it through New York City and all the way to Chattanooga, Tennessee. For NPR News, I'm Abigail Childs in White River Junction, Vermont.
4: Is there room for a snack in that backpack? This is NPR News.

0: It's Morning Edition from NPR News. I'm Steve Inskeep in Washington, D.C.
1: And I'm E. Martinez, hosting today from Texas Public Radio in San Antonio. We're here because Texas has become a key battleground in the upcoming midterm elections. That's in large part because of Latino voters.
2: And I'm a politician that got the most, for a Republican got the most, but almost for anybody got the most Hispanic votes of anybody.
1: That's President Trump speaking at a White House event last month. Even though he trailed Kamala Harris with Latinos, the gains he made were key to his 2024 victory. That's why when Republicans in Texas decided to redraw congressional districts to boost their midterm chances, they added Latinos to three of them. They're all in South Texas, so we came here to ask how Latinos could shape the results. And what better place to start than at a high school football game under the lights? It's 85 degrees at kickoff inside San Antonio's Alamo Stadium, and it's a disastrous start for the Burbank Bears. The Sam Houston Hurricanes return the opening kickoff all the way to the house for a touchdown. Burbank's student body is nearly 98% Hispanic. On their side of the stadium, we meet Joe Hernandez.
3: My daughter's on the dance team. She's the second one over on this row. She's a senior.
1: Here's his theory on Republican success with Latinos.
4: I just think there's some sort of blind machismo about what Trump was talking about. And Republicans, as any strategic person would, took that opportunity to try and redraw districts to gain more of the Latino vote for themselves. Because they maybe saw the tide turning amongst Latinos. It's not like automatically you're Democrat if you're Latino anymore.
1: Like many of the people we talk to, Hernandez is feeling the pinch of rising prices. He's talking to us while holding his 18-month-old son in his lap.
3: Yeah, I'm going to be a father for a while, so these issues do matter to me because it's going to affect them, even if they don't see it right now. You know. It's funny because my daughter jokingly always says, in this economy, yeah, you can't get Starbucks every morning

0: Farther down the stands, we meet Thelma Ariza and Antonio Lopez. Both Burbank graduates, they first met in college nearly 50 years ago. They've been friends ever since. Ariza is a retired teacher. The state of the economy has forced her to give up a cherished family tradition.
1: I didn't go to the coast this year, not only because of the gas. I had to get a hotel or a condo or something with the family, and it was a lot pricier than it was this past year, so I didn't end up going to the coast.
2: Was that difficult for you not to be able to do that?
1: Yeah, it was, because I always enjoy taking it with my boys, and I have two boys, and I always enjoy going, but it was just not possible.
0: Lopez just retired after almost 40 years at the IRS. He says things are tight now that he's on a fixed income, and he thinks he knows why.
3: Our president, tariffs, price of oil, gasoline, the war.
2: How do you think next year will be? Do you see a light at the end of the tunnel?
3: I hope so, because it needs to get better. It's impacting way too many people in the lower socioeconomic.
0: Lopez tells us that he and Ariza rarely argue, only about football sometimes, but never politics. And on the big statewide races this year, they're in agreement.
3: I'm going to vote for Tallarico, and for governor, I'm voting for Hinojosa.
0: That's James Tallarico, the Democratic nominee for Senate, taking on Texas Attorney General Ken Paxton, and Gina Hinojosa, the Democrat running for governor. Earlier that day, we caught up with Hinojosa at a campaign stop in downtown San Antonio. We sat down at a local taqueria afterwards.
4: The people of Texas, we know our worth. We know we deserve better than Greg Abbott.
0: Abbott is the incumbent Republican seeking a fourth term as governor. We asked him for an interview too, but his campaign did not get back to us. Hinojosa has her own views of what's happening with Latinos here.
4: The Latino vote, I think, is the swingiest vote. Their allegiance really is to their pocketbook, making sure that they can provide for their families. And so Latinos are looking for a leader who will deliver for them. Nobody has the luxury of fighting culture wars in 2026.
2: I know you declare the culture wars are over, I heard.
4: Well, nobody can win the culture wars. They are unwinnable wars, because the culture wars are dependent on our individual life experiences.
2: I think there's been a watch on Texas for a long time to see if this reliably red state will go purple or go blue. Is Texas not as red as it used to be?
4: I do think we're entering into a post-partisan reality, and that creates opportunity for me to win. And I think it's because things have gotten so bad, it is so broken, that people want a new way forward.
0: Jason Villalba agrees. He's a former Republican state representative who's now president of the Texas Hispanic Policy Foundation. Villalba thinks that with the bad economy and the Trump administration's aggressive immigration enforcement, relying on Latinos could backfire on the GOP.
5: Every Latino in Texas has a story about a grandmother, a friend of a friend, somebody that works with them, who's been deported and had no prior criminal record. And these stories are beginning to really circulate among the community in a way that's visceral. And so there's been a strong pushback against this president.
0: And Villalba.
5: Sleeping giant, because they have such large numbers but have not come out to vote. Well, those days are changing. They're very, very eager to get to the polls.
0: Back at the game, Burbank got blown out 58-0. Republicans will have to wait until November 3rd to see if their play with Latino voters can help them avoid a similar result.
6: Ow, 58-0, A. Martinez.
2: Yeah,
6: oh,
2: it was bad.
6: Goodness.
2: It was bad.
6: I was interested, though, listening to the Texas gubernatorial candidate who referred to the Latinos' allegiance to their pocketbook. Did you feel like you were among people who were just on edge?
2: Oh, yeah, on edge, because maybe they don't think the government is always working for them, but they didn't want the government to be constantly having them worry about where their money is going.
0: Martinez.
6: And I'm Steve Inske.
7: 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Aliyu's mission is to uplift Unanga shareholders and strengthen ties across the Aleutian Islands. 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
5: For KUCB News, I'm Katie Ruther. Blueberry season has finished up across Alaska. 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
6: Thank you all for coming to the Blueberry Bash.
5: It's late September, and Unalaska residents are celebrating the island's wild blueberry season. 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There's blueberry tiramisu, blueberry buns, blueberry jams, blueberry lemonade, even savory dishes.
7: All right, first bite. This is the chicken meatball with blueberry barbecue sauce. That's good. I like it. You can taste the blueberry barbecue sauce. And the meatball's really tender.
5: That's Carlos Tayag. He submitted his own blueberry coffee cake to the competition. The Unalaska Blueberry Bash started in the 80s and became a beloved community tradition. But this year, things are a little different. Clint Hewling and his wife Judy are longtime residents of Unalaska. They went to pick blueberries a few days before the bash.
8: It was really, really slim pickings. Between the two of us, I think we got, about a quart in about an hour and a half. Normally, in an hour and a half, on a good year, we could easily get a couple gallons.
5: I heard versions of that over and over again, and I decided to hike the tundra with a local expert to see for myself.
9: Well, we walked all the way up here. I don't see too much, but...
5: Naturalist Susie Golodoff has lived in Unalaska for 50 years. And she picks blueberries every season. She took me to Unalaska's Pyramid Valley. Red, gold, and green-tinged mountains rise up around us as we hike up a rocky path. Golodoff reflects on the abundance of past seasons.
9: You could stand here and just actually see the blue. The whole bushes would be blue and bending.
5: This season, though, the high bush plants produced very few berries, with many that are completely bare.
9: The lack of snow and the bitter cold winds we had last winter just like wind-burned them. I don't think it really harmed the roots or anything or will kill the bushes. I think it just set it back completely for any fruit this year.
5: So we set out to find low bush blueberries instead. Eventually, we spot some on a mossy slope beside the trail.
9: Yeah, it's discouraging to hear the bottom of the bucket. going to be a while before I get enough for a pie.
5: On the upside, Golodov says the lowbush plants seem to produce unusually well this year. Every year is different, but she's only seen a few years this bad, and they've all been in the past decade or so. She acknowledges cyclic patterns, but also names climate change as a driving factor.
9: It's not just about putting things in the freezer. It's like, this is what we used to do during this time of year. It's like a marker and a transition and a tradition. And when that goes missing, I think it's been hard on people.
5: Katie Spellman, associate professor at the University of Alaska Fairbanks, studies Alaska's wild berries. She says, by and large, this was a good year for berries across Alaska. But Golodov's hunch for Unalaska makes sense.
10: Snowpack, as a rule, is like one of the most important predictors of your berry quantity.
5: Spellman says snowpack insulates the bushes, protecting the buds both during the winter and in the spring when freeze and thaw cycles can damage them. Wintering flowering can also impede pollinators.
10: The birth of a berry is a miracle. Every stage in a plant's life cycle, something can go really wrong.
5: Typically, only locally harvested wild blueberries are allowed at the blueberry bash. So where do the blueberries this year come from? The week before the event, organizers decided to relax the competition rules.
11: If they wanted a competition, there was no choice but to have store-bought blueberries this year.
5: Sandra Athey says she spent $16.50 on 2 pounds of blueberries to make her chicken meatballs with blueberry barbecue sauce. Some attendees say they're just happy to have a blueberry bash at all. In Unalaska, I'm Katie Ruther.

0: 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Children under 8 years of age must be accompanied by an adult.
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2: Hi, I'm Jenny Hatfield from the Unalaska Public Library Advisory Committee. 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
3: It's Banned Books Week. My name is Sarah Blackwood, and I'm reading an excerpt from Ulysses by James Joyce. Her antiquity in proceeding and surviving, succeeding to Lurian generations. Her nocturnal predominance, her statolytic dependence, her luminary reflection, her constancy under all her phases, rising and setting by her appointed times, waxing and waning. The forced invariability of her aspect. Her indeterminate response to inaffirmative interrogation, her potency over effluent and refluent waters, her power to enamor, to mortify, to invest with beauty, to render insane, to incite to and aid delinquency, the tranquil inscrutability of her visage, the terribility of her isolated, dominant, resplendent propinquity, her omens of tempest and of calm, the stimulation of her light, her motion, and her presence, the admonition of her craters, her arid seas, her silence, her splendor when visible, her attraction when invisible. What age is the age of the soul of man? As she hath the virtue of the chameleon to change her hue at every new approach, to be gay with the merry and mournful with the downcast, so too is her age changeable as her mood. No longer is Leopold, as he sits there ruminating, chewing the cud of reminiscence, that staid agent of publicity and holder of a modest substance in the funds. He is young Leopold, as in retrospective arrangement, a mirror within a mirror. From day to day, their molecules shuttle to and fro, so does the artist weave and unweave his image. As the mole on my right breast is where it was when I was born, through all my body has been woven of new stuff time after time, so through the ghost of the unquiet father, the image of the unliving son looks forth. In the intense instant of imagination, when the mind, Shelley says, is a fading coal, that which I was is that which I am, and that which in possibility I may come to be. So in the future, the sister of the past, I may see myself as I sit here now, but by reflection from that which I then shall be. During Banned Books Week, celebrate your freedom to read. Visit the Unalaska Public Library.

Hey, good morning. It's 8:31 on this Tuesday, the 13th of October, and you're listening to either KUCB in Unalaska or KMXT in Kodiak, Alaska. And we're happy to have you here, regardless of what community you are in. If you're wondering what's going on and you're living in Kodiak, well, the radio station is up to great things. They are doing some equipment upgrades and borrowing our signal for the week so that they can get your hometown radio station up and strong. And here in Unalaska, we are just really happy to share our signal this morning. Unalaska, I will read through your community calendar, but first let's take a look at what's going on in our communities as far as weather is concerned. Right now in Unalaska, 37 degrees, a few clouds, looks like a beautiful morning, but it is pitch black here still. Wind is calm, visibility claims to be 10 miles. And let's see, in Kodiak, I somehow didn't have this page open. I hope you can hear me typing. Okay, right now it's 38 degrees in Kodiak, and it looks like a nice day there. It looks like there's going to be some sunshine in potentially both of our communities. Let's see, in Unalaska, a slight chance of rain in the afternoon, otherwise mostly sunny, highs near 44 degrees and west winds 5 to 10 miles an hour. And looking at Kodiak, it is currently 29 degrees, according to the NOAA page. Southwest, 5 miles an hour. Visibility is great, 10 miles. Here's a fun thing to do. Let's compare sun and moon time, or sunrise and sunset times today. Here in Unalaska, we are so far west and in the wrong time zone. And our sunrise is at 9:30, so we're still a full hour out from that. Sunset's going to be at 8:12. We'll have total daylight of 10 hours and 42 minutes. We lost 4 minutes and 12 seconds since yesterday. And our neighbors in Kodiak, sunrise today, a little more logical, 8:40 a.m. and sunset at 7:09 p.m. Total daylight, 10 hours and 29 minutes, also a loss of over 4 minutes. But we're holding on to some beautiful weather today. I'm going to send you back to the music. We do have a look at community calendar coming up, and you know, always some variety in our morning. If you have something you want to hear, the number is 907-581-2161. 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

Okay, time is 8:48, and you're listening to KUCB in Onalaska and KMXT in Kodiak, 13th of October. We had a long weekend. I don't know how many people had the day off, but KUCB did for the most part. I popped in to put some radio specials on at noon and 5 and record the weather. But beyond that, I really enjoyed being outside most of the day yesterday. Some passing rain showers, but besides that, beautiful day. Looks like we've got more of the same coming today. Degrees here in Onalaska, and in Kodiak looks great. Partly cloudy in the morning, becoming mostly sunny. Highs in the upper 40s. Scorcher out there in Kodiak, and light winds. So enjoy it, everyone. We are in kind of an interesting set of music here. We had some requests and ended up with some Taylor Swift playing in the middle of my two-song set of The Cure, and then I threw in some Olivia Rodrigo, and I said to the world, what is the connection between Olivia Rodrigo and Robert Smith, the frontman of the English rock band The Cure? Well, they actually know each other, and they collaborated on the song we're going to hear next, the song What's Wrong With Me. He's actually featured as a guest vocalist, so we're going to hear that. But apparently, she was introduced to The Cure by her father, and since then, they have a relationship. Robert Smith and Olivia Rodrigo apparently talk about once a week on topics ranging from music to fashion. So let's hear a collaboration between Robert Smith and Olivia Rodrigo. And then, I don't know, I'll go wherever you want to go. You can give me a call, 581-2161 with a 907 in front of it. And let me know what you want to hear. Here's some more Olivia Rodrigo.

0: on. This is Dmitry Filimonov, President and CEO of the Aleutian Pribilof Islands Association.
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3: 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Time is 9:17 on this Tuesday, the 13th, and you're listening over KUCB 89.7 FM in Unalaska and KMXT in Kodiak, Alaska, this week only. We're so happy to have you here this week. And it is time to take a look at some community calendar events for both communities, and I'll just go ahead and alternate, and we can take a look at what's happening in our two communities. Here in Unalaska, the library is currently holding a monster design contest, and that runs through the 26th of October. And this contest is open to community members, all ages, kindergarten through adult. And in Kodiak, ooh, this sounds like fun, Peter and the Starcatcher. Ever wonder how Peter Pan became the boy who never grew up? Join the award-winning Kodiak High School Shakespeares for Peter and the Starcatcher, a hilarious magical adventure filled with pirates, mysterious islands, and a whole lot of imagination. October 23rd through the 25th at the Gerald C. Wilson Auditorium in Kodiak. And here's something special. Elementary school students get in free when they're wearing school swag. That's right. Show your school spirit and enjoy the adventure on us. And regular tickets otherwise are $10 for students, $20 for adults. Get your tickets at ludus.com, I guess. Peter and the Starcatcher. Every great story has a beginning. Anyway, I know that you can find out more information about this. Looks like the Gerald C. Wilson Auditorium and the Kodiak High School Shakespeares are the organization in charge of that event. What have we got going on in Unalaska? Well, let's return to our community calendar. Today is the 13th. That means tonight there is a city council meeting. Also, big week in Unalaska. School portraits are coming to our community. Today, UCSD, that's the big school, has groups, clubs, and sports. Tomorrow, grades 6 through 12, individual portraits. And then the photographer will be at the elementary school for grades K through 5, groups and individuals. And then preschool and makeup photos on the 16th. And family and community portraits, you can make appointments. And you can find all the details on this at KUCB's community calendar, kucb.org. In Kodiak, there is a celebration of life for Jenny Stevens, who passed away on Sunday, October 4th, at her home in Kodiak. Her celebration of life will be held on Tuesday the 13th, that's today, 3 p.m. at St. James the Fisherman Church. Light refreshments immediately following upstairs at the Kodiak Marketplace. And also in Kodiak, the Kodiak Island Borough Office of the Borough Clerk sent out some date meeting announcements. And it looks like today is, what, today? I keep saying this. It's the 13th today. Tomorrow, the 14th, there's a Planning and Zoning Commission work session at the Borough Assembly Chambers. Meetings are open to the public, and meeting packets are available on the Kodiak Island Borough website. You can also call the Kodiak Borough Clerk's Office, 907-486-9310, for any additional questions. That's where I'm going to leave the community calendar at this moment. I will be back with more information a little bit later. But for now, let's hear some more music. Give me a call if you have something you'd want to hear. I'm around, 907-581-2161. I'm in Unalaska. We're happy to have some listeners from Kodiak Island all week as the radio station upgrades their equipment. Thanks for listening.

So I'm going to send you back to the music. And, you know, actually, this is a coincidence, but Born to Run is the song that's next in the queue. Thanks for being here on Alaska and Kodiak. Keep listening. More music headed your way most of the day. And noon, we'll have news, and we'll be running through some local news stories as well as hopefully something from the KMXT newsroom. So stay with us.

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4: And your marine outlook for the Eastern Aleutians, Cape Sarachev to Nikolsky on the Bering side. There's a small craft advisory for Wednesday. Today, variable winds 10 knots, seas 6 feet. Tonight, northwest winds 20 knots, seas 5 feet. And Wednesday, northwest winds 30 knots, seas 8 feet, building to 13 feet. For Unalaska Bay, there's a small craft advisory for Wednesday. Today, variable winds, 5 knots or less with a chance of rain and seas 2 feet. Overnight tonight, west-northwest winds 10 knots, a chance of rain, seas 2 to 3 feet. And Wednesday, north-northwest winds 15 to 20 knots with a chance of rain and snow. And then scattered rain with seas 5 to 6 feet. And now let's take a look at the marine outlook for the Kodiak area. Today, you can expect variable winds 5 knots or less. Mostly sunny conditions, seas around 1 foot. And tonight, variable winds 5 knots or less with a chance of rain after 4 a.m. and seas around 3 feet. There is a gale warning in Kodiak for Wednesday. East winds 15 to 20 knots, increasing to 25 to 30 knots in the afternoon and gusting as high as 40 knots with rain. Rain could be heavy at times and seas 4 feet, building to 12 feet. Here's your local weather forecast for the Eastern Aleutians, including Unalaska and Nikolsky. Today, expect a chance of rain in the afternoon, otherwise mostly sunny with highs near 43 degrees and northwest winds around 5 miles per hour. Overnight tonight, a chance of rain, partly cloudy conditions with lows around 37 degrees and northwest winds 10 miles per hour. And on Wednesday, a chance of rain, otherwise mostly sunny, highs near 42 degrees and northwest winds around 15 miles an hour, gusting 25 miles an hour. And for our friends in Kodiak, Alaska, listening to KUCB this week, today expect partly cloudy conditions in the morning, becoming mostly sunny with highs in the upper 40s and light winds. Overnight tonight, cloudy in the evening, becoming mostly cloudy with a chance of rain, lows in the 30s and light winds becoming variable 10 miles per hour after midnight. Ooh, on Wednesday, expect some rain, maybe heavy at times. Highs in the upper 40s, east winds 15 to 30, gusting 35 miles per hour and increasing to 45 miles per hour in the afternoon. Again, that rain and wind for Wednesday is expected for Kodiak. Here in Unalaska on Wednesday, our winds will just be gusting around 25 miles per hour. Sunrise today in Unalaska, 9:30 a.m. and a sunset at 8:12 p.m. That's total daylight hours of 10 hours and 42 minutes. And we lost 4 minutes and 12 seconds since yesterday. And in Kodiak, the sun came up at 8:40 a.m. and sunset at 7:09 p.m. Total daylight of 10 hours and 29 minutes and a loss of 4 minutes and 54 seconds.
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0: The Unalaska Public Library invites all book lovers to join the library's monthly book club. We meet each month by the library fireplace to connect with fellow readers, talk about the month's book selection, and share our favorite authors and stories. All readers are welcome, whether you have finished the book or not. We generally meet one Sunday per month, and you can find upcoming titles and dates on flyers posted around town, on the PCR website, or on the KUCB community events calendar.
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2: Hi, I'm Jenny Hatfield from the Unalaska Public Library Advisory Committee. 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We invite you to join the celebration by exercising your freedom to read what you want and to make up your own mind about it. 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
0: This is Karen Kresh, and I'll be reading a selection from the book The Witches by Roald Dahl. For all you know, a witch might be living next door to you right now. Or she might be the woman with the bright eyes who sat opposite you on the bus this morning. She might be the lady with the dazzling smile who offered you a sweet from a white paper bag in the street before lunch. She might even, and this will make you jump, she might even be your lovely school teacher who is reading these words to you at this very moment. Look carefully at that teacher. Perhaps she's smiling at the absurdity of such a suggestion. Don't let that put you off. It could be part of her cleverness. I am not, of course, telling you for one second that your teacher actually is a witch. All I'm saying is that she might be one. It is most unlikely. But, and here comes the big but, it is not impossible. That was a selection from the book The Witches by Roald Dahl. During Banned Books Week, celebrate your freedom to read.

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2: This October, the Onalaska Public Library will be hosting a monster design contest. This contest is open to all community members ages kindergarten through adult. One entry per person. Entry forms can be found at the library or on the library's page on the City Hall website. The deadline is 9 p.m. Monday, October 26th. Here's how to participate. Draw and color a monster of your own design. Answer some questions about your monster using the monster contest entry form. Drop off your entry at the Onalaska Public Library by the deadline. The grand prize will be a plush monster of your unique design for you to keep. We will award multiple grand prizes in several age categories.
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3: Today's weather forecast made possible by Aleutian Airways, the strongest link in the chain. 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And your marine outlook for the Eastern Aleutians, Cape Saratchev to Nikolsky on the Bering side. There's a small craft advisory for Wednesday. Today, variable winds 10 knots, seas 6 feet. Tonight, northwest winds 20 knots, seas 5 feet. And Wednesday, northwest winds 30 knots, seas 8 feet, building to 13 feet. For Unalaska Bay, there's a small craft advisory for Wednesday. Today, variable winds 5 knots or less with a chance of rain and seas 2 feet. Overnight tonight, west-northwest winds 10 knots, a chance of rain, seas 2 to 3 feet. And Wednesday, north-northwest winds 15 to 20 knots with a chance of rain and snow. And then scattered rain with seas 5 to 6 feet. And now let's take a look at the marine outlook for the Kodiak area. Today, you can expect variable winds 5 knots or less. Mostly sunny conditions, seas around 1 foot. And tonight, variable winds 5 knots or less with a chance of rain after 4 a.m. and seas around 3 feet. There is a gale warning in Kodiak for Wednesday. East winds 15 to 20 knots, increasing to 25 to 30 knots in the afternoon and gusting as high as 40 knots with rain. Rain could be heavy at times and seas 4 feet, building to 12 feet. Here's your local weather forecast for the Eastern Aleutians, including Unalaska and Nikolsky. Today, expect a chance of rain in the afternoon, otherwise mostly sunny with highs near 43 degrees and northwest winds around 5 miles per hour. Overnight tonight, a chance of rain, partly cloudy conditions with lows around 37 degrees and northwest winds 10 miles per hour. And on Wednesday, a chance of rain, otherwise mostly sunny, highs near 42 degrees and northwest winds around 15 miles an hour, gusting 25 miles an hour. And for our friends in Kodiak, Alaska, listening to KUCB this week, today expect partly cloudy conditions in the morning, becoming mostly sunny with highs in the upper 40s and light winds. Overnight tonight, cloudy in the evening, becoming mostly cloudy with a chance of rain, lows in the 30s, and light winds becoming variable 10 miles per hour after midnight. Ooh, on Wednesday, expect some rain, maybe heavy at times. Highs in the upper 40s, east winds 15 to 30, gusting 35 miles per hour and increasing to 45 miles per hour in the afternoon. Again, that rain and wind for Wednesday is expected for Kodiak. Here in Unalaska on Wednesday, our winds will just be gusting around 25 miles per hour. Sunrise today in Unalaska, 9:30 a.m. and a sunset at 8:12 p.m. That's total daylight hours of 10 hours and 42 minutes. And we lost 4 minutes and 12 seconds since yesterday. And in Kodiak, the sun came up at 8:40 a.m. and sunset at 7:09 p.m. Total daylight of 10 hours and 29 minutes and a loss of 4 minutes and 54 seconds.
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3: Dr. Sean Davis and his team will next be in on Alaska the 28th of September through the 15th of October. 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That'll be groups and clubs and sports on the 13th at the high school, followed by grades 6 through 12 on the 14th. Grades K through 5 on the 15th, that'll be for individual portraits, and then preschool plus makeup photos will happen on the 16th. There's also an opportunity for family and community portraits. All the details plus contact information to set up family portraits at KUCB.org. 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
0: Don't miss Halloween at the library on October 30th. Book and treat, that means wear your costume to the library anytime between 10 a.m. and 9 p.m. to pick up a free book and some candy. There will be books for kids of all ages, from babies to teens. There's also a costume contest. Visit the library in your best attire between 5 and 6 p.m. on the 30th. For the library's annual Halloween costume contest, there will be prizes in the following categories: infant to pre-K, K through 2nd, 3rd through 5th, middle and high school, adult, family slash group, and pets. Now, if you are a pet owner, you need to come to the library and sign a waiver before you bring that pet into the library.
2: On the next episode of Alaska's Fresh Catch, we are indulging in an all-music episode. We're going to hear from some up-and-comers like Jade Street, Whisker, and Palais Royal. A few established names like Beach House and The Strokes, and a bunch of great music from Alaskan artists like The Wagner Logic, Chad Ryan Van, Rosie Rush, and so many more. Come join the fun on the next episode of Alaska's Fresh Catch.

0: Local programming on KUCB is made possible by the Aleutian Housing Authority, providing affordable housing services in the Aleutian Pribilof Islands region and working hard to create employment, job training opportunities, and promote economic development. 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
1: For KUCB and KMXT News, I'm Sophia Stewart-Rossi. The final results for Unalaska's 2026 municipal election are in. Darren Nicholson won City Council seat E, the only contested race on this year's ballot. Nicholson, who lost his re-election bid last year, returns to the council with 70% of the vote. Write-in candidate Brenda Baker received 25%. The other three races were uncontested. Incumbent Thomas Bell won City Council seat B with about 91% of the vote. On the school board, incumbent Brian Rankin won seat B with about 95% of the vote, and incumbent Trevor Shishnikov won seat E with about 99% of the vote. A total of 200 ballots were counted this year, which is down from last year of 345 ballots. Unalaska City Council will be asked to certify the results in its Tuesday meeting. The Alaska Department of Fish and Game recently released catch limits for the upcoming Bering Sea crab seasons. Bristol Bay Red King crab, Bering Sea snow crab, and Tanner crab seasons open on Thursday. The Bristol Bay Red King crab limit is up over 500,000 pounds from last year, set at 3.4 million pounds this season. The Tanner or Baird Eye crab limit increased significantly to roughly 32 million pounds, with most of that in the western Bering Sea. Jamie Gowen is the executive director of the Alaska Bering Sea Crabbers, an industry trade association representing crab harvesters in the Bering Sea.
2: It's been really refreshing to hear that the harvest levels are up for most species overall between king crab, snow crab, and barred eye, all the stocks combined. Crab is up 75% from last year, which is a big shift.
1: But while red king and tanner limits are up, the snow crab harvest limit dropped about almost half from the previous year. This year's catch is set at just over 5 million pounds as the stock continues to rebuild after a month. Says since then, the fleet has declined from 60 vessels to 40, with most of those being independent and family-owned.
2: Second and third generation fishing families are the ones that aren't as diversified as some of the more corporate vessels that might be owned by bigger companies. So those are the ones that we're tending to lose in the fishery.
1: She expects the increase in quotas this year to bump the fleet up to around 45 vessels for the season. If they're able to catch all the crab in the water and prices are about what they were last year. Gowen says it would be worth well over $250 million to mean a ferry replacement project has cleared the audit phase and a Louisiana-based contractor is set to begin design and construction. That's according to an announcement the Alaska Marine Highway System posted on social media earlier this month. The replacement for the Tusty has been in the works since at least 2021, but received no bids when earlier this year, and received one bid from Thomas C. Marine Constructors of around $350 million. Before being officially awarded the contract, the company had to go through a Buy America audit, which makes sure the company is using more than 70% of American-made parts to build the ship and does all the construction in the United States. A spokesperson for the Alaska Marine Highway System, Gabe Strong, says they officially passed the audit at the end of September.
3: Each time there's another milestone that we cross, it's like, oh, wow, we're getting closer to this new ship.
1: The next phase includes the design and construction of the vessel. The Testamina replacement will be the state's first hybrid diesel electric ferry. Strong says there are unique considerations when building a hybrid vessel for Alaska.
3: The runs are just a lot longer with AMHS than most any other ferry system. We're pretty unusual in that aspect.
1: According to the state's announcement, the new vessel will also be 30 feet longer than the Tusty. Those extra 30 feet and other design changes means the new vessel will be able to hold nearly 100 more people and 20 more cars than the current 62-year-old ferry can. The new vessel will also have a specialized car elevator to allow it to operate better in extreme tidal ranges, according to the announcement. A kickoff meeting for the Tustamina replacement project is scheduled for early next month. You heard stories from KUCB in Unalaska and KMXT in Kodiak. I'm Sophia Stewart Rossi. Let's take a look at some community events.
4: 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Also, on Friday, October 30th, in tandem with PCR's Halloween events, we will be hosting the costume contest at the library. 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We will award prizes for the following categories: Infant through Pre-K, K through 2nd, 3rd through 5th, Middle and High School, Adult, Family or Group, and Pets. Please note, pet owners must come into the library and sign a waiver before bringing their pet into the library. Thank you.
5: And here's a look at what's going on in Kodiak. There will be a celebration of life for Jenny Stevens today. That's October 13th at 3 p.m. at St. James the Fisherman Church, with refreshments immediately following upstairs at the Kodiak Marketplace. The Kodiak Island Borough announces a Planning and Zoning Commission work session at Borough Assembly Chambers on Wednesday the 14th at 6:30 p.m. And then on Thursday the 15th, the Assembly regular meeting. All meetings are open to the public and meeting packets are available on the Kodiak Island Borough website. And the Bear Paw Quilters Quilt Show will take place this weekend, the 17th, at Kodiak Marketplace from 9 a.m. until 5 p.m.
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6: You're listening to statewide news from Alaska Public Media. I'm Ava White. Over the past year, Kipnuk residents and contractors have been working to repair what remains of the storm-battered village. 1 year ago, nearly the entire community was evacuated after ex-Typhoon Halong hit western Alaska. As KYUK Samantha Watson reports, crews on the ground say it's a physical and emotional investment, even as the long-term future of the community remains a question.
7: Hello.
8: Good morning, Louis.
7: Good morning.
1: After 5 minutes in Louis Ambrose's office, it's clear he doesn't exaggerate when he says work in Kipnuk is constantly moving. He's a superintendent of the Kipnuk rebuild for Hog River Construction, the main contractor for home repairs following ex-Typhoon Halong.
8: How many space heaters do you need?
7: How many do you have?
1: Ambrose's team of over 100 people is made up of local employees and outside contractors. They've worked for months to repair buildings so that if displaced residents want to return, they can. Last winter, when the ground was still frozen, they started the slow work of dragging houses that had floated away back to their foundations. Through the summer, they've been working to repair exteriors, reinstall Toyo stoves, and begin winterizing homes for another cold season.
7: Any of the homes that have people actually in them, we try to make it a priority.
1: Alaska's Department of Transportation, which handles the logistics of federal disaster relief funding, estimates that 100 Kipnuk homes remain to be winterized. They say most of them will be completed and ready to be lived in by Thanksgiving. About 20 more drifted homes still need to be moved back to their foundations when the ground is frozen and safe enough to traverse, which DOT says will likely occur in January. On a sunny August day in Kivnuk, Melody Chukwuk is one of a group of women in yellow construction vests busy around a storm-battered house. Chukwuk is one of Hog River's local employees. She was evacuated from Kipnuk after the storm, but returned to work as part of the company's cleanup crew.
9: So just feeling being at home, just being at home and being able to help clean the village to try to bring everyone back.
1: It's been a staggered path over a year to make Kipnuk livable. Access to clean water returned 7 months after the storm, in May, when the school's water treatment system was repaired. In June, Kipnuk's boardwalks were reinstalled, allowing four-wheelers to haul debris and navigate town with ease. The few residents living there full-time have access to laundry machines and showers again. Leona Paul works as a cook in the shuttered school-turned-mess hall for the construction and cleaning crews. She says Kipnuk has started to feel like home again.
10: I got off the plane and said, wow, it looks like Kipnuk, but the only difference is the houses are turned or moved.
1: Paul knows rebuilding won't bring everyone back.
10: Some of the people who live here don't even want to come here. I think it's too overwhelming for them, especially the older people.
1: Construction Superintendent Ambrose says the recovery efforts have become more than just a job, even for the newcomers. He says there's been a shared sense of determination.
7: It's almost like you could start seeing light at the end of the tunnel.
1: Ambrose says a year of recovery and repair is starting to show. In Kipnuk, I'm Samantha Watson.
5: The story is part of a series examining life 1 year after ex-Typhoon Halong. Tune in throughout this week to hear more about the people and places affected by the storm. This is Alaska Public Media.
1: That's it for KUCB News. I'm Sophia Stewart-Rossi with production support from the KUCB team, including Maggie Nelson, Katie Ruther, and Kenesha McGlashan-Price. Our news theme is In the Back Room by Blue Dot Sessions. 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
3: And your marine outlook for the Eastern Aleutians, Cape Sarachef to Nikolsky on the Bering side. There's a small craft advisory for Wednesday. Today, variable winds 10 knots, seas 6 feet. Tonight, northwest winds 20 knots, seas 5 feet. And Wednesday, northwest winds 30 knots, seas 8 feet, building to 13 feet. For Unalaska Bay, there's a small craft advisory for Wednesday. Today, variable winds 5 knots or less with a chance of rain and seas 2 feet. Overnight tonight, west-northwest winds 10 knots, a chance of rain, seas 2 to 3 feet. And Wednesday, north-northwest winds 15 to 20 knots with a chance of rain and snow. And then scattered rain with seas 5 to 6 feet. And now let's take a look at the marine outlook for the Kodiak area. Today, you can expect variable winds 5 knots or less. Mostly sunny conditions, seas around 1 foot. And tonight, variable winds 5 knots or less with a chance of rain after 4 a.m. and seas around 3 feet. There is a gale warning in Kodiak for Wednesday. East winds 15 to 20 knots, increasing to 25 to 30 knots in the afternoon and gusting as high as 40 knots with rain. Rain could be heavy at times and seas 4 feet, building to 12 feet. Here's your local weather forecast for the Eastern Aleutians, including Unalaska and Nikolsky. Today, expect a chance of rain in the afternoon, otherwise mostly sunny with highs near 43 degrees and northwest winds around 5 miles per hour. Overnight tonight, a chance of rain, partly cloudy conditions with lows around 37 degrees and northwest winds 10 miles per hour. And on Wednesday, a chance of rain, otherwise mostly sunny, highs near 42 degrees and northwest winds around 15 miles an hour, gusting 25 miles an hour. And for our friends in Kodiak, Alaska, listening to KUCB this week, today expect partly cloudy conditions in the morning, becoming mostly sunny with highs in the upper 40s and light winds. Overnight tonight, cloudy in the evening, becoming mostly cloudy with a chance of rain, lows in the 30s and light winds becoming variable 10 miles per hour after midnight. Ooh, on Wednesday, expect some rain, maybe heavy at times. Highs in the upper 40s, east winds 15 to 30, gusting 35 miles per hour and increasing to 45 miles per hour in the afternoon. Again, that rain and wind for Wednesday is expected for Kodiak. Here in Unalaska on Wednesday, our winds will just be gusting around 25 miles per hour. Sunrise today in Unalaska, 9:30 a.m. and a sunset at 8:12 p.m. That's total daylight hours of 10 hours and 42 minutes. And we lost 4 minutes and 12 seconds since yesterday. And in Kodiak, the sun came up at 8:40 a.m. and sunset at 7:09 p.m. Total daylight of 10 hours and 29 minutes and a loss of 4 minutes and 54 seconds.
4: Hi, I'm Jenny Hatfield from the Unalaska Public Library Advisory Committee. 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We invite you to join the celebration by exercising your freedom to read what you want and to make up your own mind about it. 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
5: It's Banned Books Week. My name is Karen, and I'm reading an excerpt from Slaughterhouse-Five by Kurt Vonnegut. This is an excerpt of a character watching a war movie backwards. He came slightly unstuck in time, saw the late movie backwards, then forwards again. It was a movie about American bombers in the Second World War and the gallant men who flew them. Seen backwards by Billy, the story went like this. American planes full of holes and wounded men and corpses took off backwards from an airfield in England. Over France, a few German fighter planes flew at them backwards, sucked bullets and shell fragments from some of the planes and crewmen. They did the same for wrecked American bombers on the ground, and those planes flew up backwards to join the formation. The formation flew backwards over a German city that was in flames. The bombers opened their bomb bay doors, exerted a miraculous magnetism which shrunk the fires, gathered them into cylindrical steel containers, and lifted the containers into the bellies of the planes. The containers were stored neatly in racks. The Germans below had miraculous devices of their own, which were long steel tubes. They used them to suck more fragments from the crewmen and planes, but there were still a few wounded Americans, though, and some of the bombers were in bad repair. Over France, though, German fighters came up again, made everything and everybody as good as new. When the bombers got back to their base, the steel cylinders were taken from the racks and shipped back to the United States of America, where factories were operating night and day, dismantling the cylinders, separating the dangerous contents into minerals. Touchingly, it was mainly women who did this work. The minerals were then shipped to specialists in remote areas. It was their business to put them into the ground, to hide them cleverly so they would never hurt anybody ever again. The American flyers turned in their uniforms, became high school kids, and Hitler turned into a baby, Billy Pilgrim supposed. That wasn't in the movie. Billy was extrapolating. Everybody turned into a baby, and all humanity, without exception, conspired biologically to produce two perfect people named Adam and Eve, he supposed. During Banned Books Week, celebrate your freedom to read.
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1: Dr. Sean Davis and his team will next be in Onalaska the 28th of September through the 15th of October.
2: This October, the Onalaska Public Library will be hosting a monster design contest. This contest is open to all community members ages kindergarten through adult. One entry per person. Entry forms can be found at the library or on the library's page on the City Hall website.

0: deadline is 9 p.m. Monday, October 26th. Here's how to participate. Draw and color a monster of your own design. Answer some questions about your monster using the Monster Contest entry form. Drop off your entry at the Unalaska Public Library by the deadline. The grand prize will be a plush monster of your unique design for you to keep. We will award multiple grand prizes in several age categories.
1: Where are we going? South Korea? Greece? France? Italy? Vietnam? Philippines? Who knows? The wheel decides on what's up on KUCB 89.7 FM. Airing Friday at 8 p.m. and again Saturday at 11 a.m.

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2: And your marine outlook for the Eastern Aleutians Cape Sarachev to Nikolsky on the Bering side. There's a small craft advisory for Wednesday. Today, variable winds, 10 knots, seas 6 feet. Tonight, northwest winds, 20 knots, seas 5 feet. And Wednesday, northwest winds, 30 knots, seas 8 feet, building to 13 feet. For Unalaska Bay, there's a small craft advisory for Wednesday. Today, variable winds, 5 knots or less, with a chance of rain and seas 2 feet. Overnight tonight, west-northwest winds, 10 knots, a chance of rain. Seas 2 to 3 feet, and Wednesday, north-northwest winds 15 to 20 knots with a chance of rain and snow, and then scattered rain with seas 5 to 6 feet. And now let's take a look at the marine outlook for the Kodiak area. Today you can expect variable winds at 5 knots or less, mostly sunny conditions, seas around 1 foot, and tonight variable winds 5 knots or less, with a chance of rain after 4 a.m. and seas around 3 feet. There is a gale warning in Kodiak for Wednesday. East winds 15 to 20 knots, increasing to 25 to 30 knots in the afternoon and gusting as high as 40 knots with rain. Rain could be heavy at times and seas 4 feet, building to 12 feet. 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
3: Hi, I'm Jenny Hatfield from the Unalaska Public Library Advisory Committee. 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We invite you to join the celebration by exercising your freedom to read what you want and to make up your own mind about it. 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
5: The Great Gatsby. Then wear the gold hat, if that will move her. If you can bounce high, bounce for her too. Till she cry, lover, gold-hatted, high-bouncing lover, I must have you. He smiled understandingly, much more than understandingly. It was one of those rare smiles with the quality of eternal reassurance in it that you may come across 4 or 5 times in life. It faced or seemed to face the whole external world for an instant and then concentrated on you with irresistible prejudice in your favor. It understood you just so far as you wanted to be understood, believed in you as you would like to believe in yourself, and assured you that it had precisely the impression of you that at your best you hoped to convey. Precisely at that point it vanished, and I was looking at an elegant young roughneck, a year or two over 30, whose elaborate formality of speech just missed being absurd. Some time before he introduced himself, I got a strong impression that he was picking his words with care.
4: During Banned Books Week, celebrate your freedom to read.

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That's the 30th of October from 5:30 until 7:30 p.m.

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4: Here's your local weather forecast for the Eastern Aleutians, including Unalaska and Nikolski. Today, expect a chance of rain in the afternoon, otherwise mostly sunny with highs near 43 degrees and northwest winds around 5 miles per hour. Overnight tonight, a chance of rain, partly cloudy conditions with lows around 37 degrees and northwest winds 10 miles per hour. And on Wednesday, a chance of rain, otherwise mostly sunny, highs near 42 degrees and northwest winds around 15 miles an hour, gusting 25 miles an hour. And for our friends in Kodiak, Alaska, listening to KUCB this week, today expect partly cloudy conditions in the morning, becoming mostly sunny with highs in the upper 40s and light winds. Overnight tonight, cloudy in the evening, becoming mostly cloudy with a chance of rain, lows in the 30s and light winds becoming variable 10 miles per hour after midnight. Ooh, on Wednesday, expect some rain, maybe heavy at times. Highs in the upper 40s, east winds 15 to 30, gusting 35 miles per hour and increasing to 45 miles per hour in the afternoon. Again, that rain and wind for Wednesday is expected for Kodiak. Here in Unalaska on Wednesday, our winds will just be gusting around 25 miles per hour. Sunrise today in Unalaska, 9:30 a.m. and a sunset at 8:12 p.m. That's total daylight hours of 10 hours and 42 minutes. And we lost 4 minutes and 12 seconds since yesterday. And in Kodiak, the sun came up at 8:40 a.m. and sunset at 7:09 p.m. Total daylight of 10 hours and 29 minutes and a loss of 4 minutes and 54 seconds.
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1: Dr. Sean Davis and his team will next be in Onalaska the 28th of September through the 15th of October. School portraits are coming to Onalaska Tuesday, October 13th through Friday the 16th. That'll be groups and clubs and sports on the 13th at the high school, followed by grades 6 through 12 on the 14th. Grades K through 5 on the 15th, that'll be for individual portraits, and then preschool plus makeup photos will happen on the 16th. There's also an opportunity for family and community portraits. All the details plus contact information to set up family portraits at KUCB.org. Click on the events link.

Join us on Saturday, October 24th from 1 to 2 p.m. at the Unalaska Public Library for a spooky-themed art club event. This is a free drop-in program and all materials are provided. Ages K through 5th and siblings are welcome. Children 7 and younger must be accompanied by an adult. If you have any questions, call the library at 907-581-5060. This October, the Unalaska Public Library will be hosting a monster design contest. This contest is open to all community members, ages kindergarten through adult. One entry per person. Entry forms can be found at the library or on the library's page on the City Hall website. The deadline is 9 p.m. Monday, October 20th.

0: author entry at the Unalaska Public Library by the deadline. The grand prize will be a plush monster of your unique design for you to keep. We will award multiple grand prizes in several age categories.
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4: And your marine outlook for the Eastern Aleutians, Cape Sarachev to Nikolsky on the Bering side. There's a small craft advisory for Wednesday. Today, variable winds, 10 knots, seas 6 feet. Tonight, northwest winds, 20 knots, seas 5 feet. And Wednesday, northwest winds, 30 knots, seas 8 feet, building to 13 feet. For Unalaska Bay, there's a small craft advisory for Wednesday. Today, variable winds, 5 knots or less, with a chance of rain and seas 2 feet. Overnight tonight, west-northwest winds, 10 knots, a chance of rain. Seas 2 to 3 feet, and Wednesday, north-northwest winds 15 to 20 knots with a chance of rain and snow, and then scattered rain with seas 5 to 6 feet. And now let's take a look at the marine outlook for the Kodiak area. Today you can expect variable winds at 5 knots or less, mostly sunny conditions, seas around 1 foot, and tonight variable winds 5 knots or less, with a chance of rain after 4 a.m. and seas around 3 feet. There is a gale warning in Kodiak for Wednesday. East winds 15 to 20 knots, increasing to 25 to 30 knots in the afternoon and gusting as high as 40 knots with rain. Rain could be heavy at times and seas 4 feet, building to 12 feet. 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
6: Did you know it's Banned Books Week? My name is Ray Hawk, and I'm reading an excerpt from Their Eyes Were Watching God by Zora Neale Hurston. Ships at a distance have every man's wish on board. For some, they come in with the tide. For others, they sail forever on the horizon, never out of sight, never landing until the watcher turns his eye away in resignation, his dreams mocked to death by time. That is the life of men. Now, Women forget all those things they don't want to remember and remember everything they don't want to forget. The dream is the truth. Then they act and do things accordingly. So the beginning of this was a woman, and she had come back from burying the dead. Not the dead of sick and ailing with friends at the pillow and the feet. She had come back from the sodden and the bloated, the sudden dead, their eyes flung wide open in judgment. The people all saw her coming because it was sundown. The sun was gone, but he had left his footprints in the sky. It was time for sitting on porches beside the road. It was time to hear things and talk. These sitters had been tongueless, earless, eyeless conveniences all day long. Mules and other brutes had occupied their skins. But now the sun and the boss man were gone, so the skins felt powerful and human. They became lords of sound and lesser things. They passed nations through their mouths. They sat in judgment. Reading, it's good for you. Celebrate your freedom to read during Banned Books Week. Visit the Unalaska Public Library.

0: Join us on Saturday, October 24th from 1 to 2 p.m. at the Unalaska Public Library for a spooky-themed art club event. This is a free drop-in program and all materials are provided. Ages K through 5th and siblings are welcome. Children 7 and younger must be accompanied by an adult. If you have any questions, call the library at 907-581-5060.
1: The IFHS Clinic would like to invite children and families to join us for a fun-filled flu vaccine event at the clinic on Friday, October 23rd from 2 to 5 p.m. The IFHS Flu Clinic event is for children and teens ages 0 to 18 years old. 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There will be popcorn, chips, movies, temporary hand tattoos for children, and children who receive their flu vaccine that day will get a special gift bag from the IFHS Clinic. Once again, that's the IFHS Flu Clinic, Friday, October 23rd, from 2 to 5 p.m. For more information, contact the clinic at 581-1202.
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3: Dr. Sean Davis and his team will next be in Unalaska the 28th of September through the 15th of October.
4: Hey, good afternoon, everyone. Hope you're doing well. It is 3:48 in the afternoon here in Unalaska and also in Kodiak. This is KUCB in Unalaska and KMXT in Kodiak. I just wanted to come on air and say hello. This is Los, program director here at KUCB. I'm just hanging out in the studio, getting a little bit of work done. So I'm always near the studio and trying to make sure the music sounds nice for whoever is out there listening, though.

So thanks for tuning in. We had some G-Love there. There was a G-Love song that popped up in the automation. And for those of you regular listeners who know, I'm always kind of working with the automation and trying to make sure that we understand each other and in the radio, the music playing on the radio sounds nice. That's one of my goals in life, is to make your listening experience really nice. So anyways, there was a G-Love and special sauce song that came on, and then it reminded me of some other G-Love and special sauce songs that I like. I was one of the first concerts that I ever saw as an adult, I guess if 19 years old is an adult, in Seattle at the Showbox, downtown, which is a really cool venue. Anyway, so played Peace, Love, and Happiness and Dreamin', and then there was some Janis Joplin mixed in there, which is really cool. Love Janis Joplin. Then Modest Mouse with kind of a wild, chaotic version of Beachside Property. And then Jimin of BTS with Like Crazy. And then some PSAs for you there. I'll come back. I'll check out the KMXT PSAs, and I'll give you that information in just a little bit, probably in five, we'll call it 6-7 minutes from now. We've got some Prince coming up with 1999, some Ace of Base, some Benson Boone, and Imagine Dragons, all that the automation program has picked out. And then maybe some Red Hot Chili Peppers. I see this down here, too, so I'm going to move that up because that's we'll listen to that. That's a good song. Anyways, if you have a song request in the next hour, we're going to have news at 5 o'clock. But around 4 o'clock in the 4 o'clock hour, if you have anything that you would like to listen to, 581-2161. If you're off island, it's 907-581-2161. That's the request line. And if you've got a good song, I'll play it. So give me a call here in the studio. Here's some Prince. I'll be back in a little bit with some public service announcements.

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2: 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Today, expect a chance of rain in the afternoon.